0: us in getting through the process of it, that he had made a choice. And then anytime there's a suicide, the coroner, I guess, requires an autopsy. Some government official requires an autopsy, which I was not in favor of, but I didn't get to have a say about that. And in the end, I was so glad they had done it, because when it came back, he didn't have any drugs or alcohol in his system when he did it. That also was very comforting, that it was really, truly a conscious choice.
1: Was that common knowledge of his passing and how he passed, or was that something that you just kept within the family?
0: No, I think most people knew that. You know, we were very public people. Our business was on Johnson Street, so we put a sign up on the door that said "Death in the Family," closed for a week or whatever we did. And it's a small town. You don't really keep secrets like that. I don't remember ever thinking we needed to keep it a secret or anything.
1: You would have had a nice community around you then by that stage, which is comforting as well. What happened to the business, and where did you go after that huge event?
0: Well, he died in January, and then the Blues Fest is always Easter, which I recall was April that year. And a local businessman came in and approached me about buying the business, and I said, well, I'm trying to get ready for the Blues Festival. I can't think about that right now. If you're really serious, come back after, because we always had a stall out at the Blues Festival. And he came in the day after the Blues Festival, so he was serious. And I just thought, yeah, it's time to let it go. It was my husband's dream. He's not here. And probably the real selling point was he had teenage children. So he hit me in my soft spot. He said, well, the reason he wanted the business was he wanted to raise his kids in there the way he had watched us raise our kids. And I thought, that's a good reason to buy it.
1: You moved on. Did you invest that money into something for your future?
0: I did invest the money in a first mortgage company, which some wealthy friends had recommended to me. It had met all the legitimate criteria and was paying a very good interest rate. And so it also helped me not have to work right away. I had income coming from the investment money, but that ended badly for me in the end. It was fine for several years, but then the party was over when the global financial crisis hit. So in 2008, I lost all that money.
1: That's a very profound blow. Did you find that your self-worth somehow was tied to your financial stability? And how did you rebuild your identity after that?
0: Very much so. I did not know that at the time. But when I lost the money, it was devastating. Like, literally took me to my knees. I can remember that day I realized it had happened, and the feeling, I can still conjure up that feeling of what that was like. I didn't know how much my identity was tied up in having money in the bank. And I think to some degree, this is maybe a baby boomer generational sort of idea that, you know, our parents had lived through the wars and the Depression. So for them to come out of that and make a living and make money, that's what you needed to do. And so that was sort of drilled into us as we were growing up. You need to make money. You need to save money. You need to have money in the bank. You need to not draw on government benefits. And I was very much of that school. So when I didn't have money in the bank anymore, I realized how much I was tied, my self-worth was tied into that. And it was a hard blow for me. It took me a long time, I'm going to say 18 months, to kind of emotionally regather myself. I had a couple of cards up my sleeve, like I had a very small superannuation that I cashed out under hardship conditions. It was enough to kind of buy me a year's time. Fortunately, I had a house that was paid for that I'd bought years earlier when prices were very low. But yeah, it just took me a long time to work through that and realize that the amount of money in the bank wasn't an indicator of the quality of my personhood, of what kind of a citizen I was. And I got there with support, of course, from friends and my own exploration of different studies. And I've never been one much for counseling, just not the path I've taken, but I kind of work through things on my own. Might take me a little longer, but I get there.
1: He Here's a track called Montana, A Love Story. It's the birthplace of my guest Gail Q here on Belly today. It's part of our role here at Bay FM and Community Radio to take care of you, beautiful listener. So if you are feeling any kind of trigger or tenderness around anything that's mentioned here, the number for Beyond Blue is 1-300-222-4636. There's always someone to talk to. There's plenty more coming your way in the second hour of the show. It's WOW, Wise Older Women, Series 2, a CBF grant-funded project. And my guest is Episode 3. That's not her name. Her name is Gail Q, one of the founding members of Bay FM. Let's listen to this beautiful piece of music before we move on to the next part.

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6: You're tuned to Belly. I'm Sister Rosella. Thanks so much for tuning in today. I hope you're enjoying episode 3 of Wow, Wise Older Women. In this next part with Gail Q, we're going into a great conversation about shared living, which is an important option for a lot of people living on their own as they get older, who can't afford the real estate prices in this area. It's no laughing matter, actually. We also consider what it is to live in community and to share with somebody for the first time as you're getting older and even moving into elderhood. But let's just take one thing at a time and let's return to the lovely interview with my guest Gail Q here on Belly today. Your husband has departed, your children have grown up and moved on, and you find yourself alone in your house. How was that for you?
7: It was great. I mean, that sounds weird, but you know, I lived with my parents until I was 18 and got married, and then I lived with a husband. And then I had children, so even that year in between marriages, I was living with children. Then I was married again and had 4 children. So this was the first time ever in my life that I had lived alone. And I am not a person who gets lonely, feels lonely, has homesickness. It's just not how I'm made. And so I didn't really suffer any of that empty nest syndrome. I just stepped into the next phase of life, and it was sort of great to buy groceries. And the next time I came home, they were still in the refrigerator.
6: But then one day you made a conscious decision to stop living alone and really embrace or move into the world of shared living. What was happening inside you at that time? What do you think made you ready for that shift?
7: When Clyde died, and the kids all being only 6-7 years apart and spread, they all kind of left home at the same time. The oldest one had stayed longer and the youngest one left early. So everybody's departure all really kind of happened in a 2-3 year period. So that was a very kind of sudden change of lifestyle. And then I lived alone for like 20 years and I enjoyed it all. I didn't really think about the fact that I'm living alone. I was conscious that I definitely wasn't interested in dating, didn't want to get married, any of that kind of stuff. But I had a very active social life, I was involved in community radio, I wasn't really missing out on anything. And then one day I felt like, well, wait, I'm getting older, I don't want to live alone all the rest of my life, I don't want to get married, so what's going to have to happen here? Oh, I think I have to look at shared living. So I kind of just put word of mouth out and the dots got connected, as it does, the universe is always looking after us. And a woman was moving up from Melbourne. She had already had a job up here, and she needed a place to stay. So she moved in. It was my first shared living experience. It also happened to be hers. So we were probably a bit messy at times. I recently went up and stayed with her in her apartment in Brisbane, and we were laughing about how we were back then as mature women trying to figure out how to be housemates and the mistakes we made and the sensitivity we did not have about what it means to be a housemate. But we're still friends.
6: The house that you were living in with her actually got sold fairly promptly, didn't it?
7: Yeah, well, when I had this impulse that I didn't want to live alone, that was actually a small brick and tile house in Bangalore. It only had one bathroom. And I kind of thought, well, if I'm going to do the shared living thing, I probably need a bit bigger house or at least two bathrooms in the process. I called a girlfriend who was in real estate, and before my house even went to market, she had accepted an offer on it for more than the asking price we had decided on. So I said yes. And then I thought, okay, I'll start looking. And I found a house straight away over in Ganelabah. So the situation then, this is like 2016, I sold a very small house in Byron Shire for a great deal of money. And then I bought a very large house in Ganelabah for a small amount of money. So that worked out really well. And it was perfect for shared living.
6: What are the benefits of shared living? Because in this area in particular, it's quite well known that women over 50 and over 60 are some of the highest statistics as being homeless. And this is really one solution to homelessness for older women, isn't it? By sharing a home, by opening up a home when you have extra space. What are some of the benefits, but also what are some of the challenges at this age?
7: Well, definitely financial for everybody. I mean, it supports me. I'm 75. I'm on a very fixed income. So to rent rooms out, to have tenants, of course, supports me. But I'd say everyone who's lived with me over the last 10 years, they just don't have the financial backing to own their own home. So they have to rent. So to find a beautiful home to live in for rent is a real blessing to them as well. And the challenges are many, of course. I've been very fortunate. Again, I don't attribute this solely to good luck. I think there's a higher power that's helping us navigate the difficulties of life. So for the most part, everyone that's come to live with me, I have been compatible with. There's been a couple people that weren't, but I also was fine about that to just see where it went. But I set a certain standard. And when I first started shared living, I was quite idealistic. Okay, I'm the homeowner, but we're all going to be equal in the home. We're all going to have an equal say about things. And I did run with that for a while, and to some degree it's still true, but the reality is, as the homeowner, you're the one paying the rates, you're the one paying the insurance. If the house gets damaged, you're the one who has to get it fixed. And so there isn't any equality in that same way. And that's just the truth of it, and you work with that. But you can still do things in a shared way. And if I do ever have tradesmen in the house while they're off at work, I always let them know, oh, this is going to happen, or the electricity is going to be shut off on this day, or those kinds of things to keep it equal. But as the homeowner, you do end up taking responsibility for things that renters don't. So I'll just add to that by saying, in prefacing this question, you were talking about particularly the statistics on women and homelessness, which is higher than men, of course. We're all aware of that, I think. But I just wanted to take this point to interject that one of my permanent tenants right now has been with me for 4 years, and he's a man. I didn't necessarily set out to only have women tenants. I hadn't just given it any thought. That was who turned up on the door, was women. And then one day I had a room, and he contacted me and wanted to come look at the room, and he did. He was very gentle and well-kept, but he left, and I'm like, oh, gee, do I really want to live with a man? I don't know about that. And then he called a little bit later, and he said, I would really like to live with you. And my housemate at the time was named Nikki. And just the way he said he would like to live with us kind of did it for me. He didn't say, oh, I like the space, or that room will do. You know, he wasn't about the space so much as he wanted the relationship of the people in the house. And he's still there 4 years later, so obviously it's worked out.

0: Let's return to the next part of Gail's story. It involves travel and soulful experiences and maybe even a past life experience here or there. If you were tuned in from the beginning, you would have heard mention of past lives in the first few parts of the story, but here's another taste of it. My guest, Gail Q, episode 3 of Wow, Wise Older Women, for you here on Bay FM today. You've also had some profound spiritual experiences around the world, in Egypt, in France, in Montsegur, and even during a physio session where you recalled a past life as a Native American warrior. What do these moments mean to you? What relevance do they have in your life throughout your life?
1: It's probably a linguistics or a definition issue, but I wouldn't refer to them as spiritual experiences. For me, they're more soulful, which means to me that it comes through the veil. It comes from another realm. It isn't necessarily a skill or an ability I have to tap into that. It's given when it's needed. And so referring to the physiotherapy session I was having, I had a very bad pain in my upper back underneath my right shoulder blade. I'd had it for years due to what I thought was a specific incident. And I'd seen many different physiotherapists over the years about it. And then one day when I was having a session, the therapist said to me, "Do you have any recall of a past life as a Native American?" And given my accent, I didn't think it was probably too big of a stretch for her to pick that I'm from the Northwest U.S., but still, you know, kind of random in the middle of the session. And I was just given that information. Yes, I have been. And I was injured. I took an arrow in the back underneath the right shoulder blade. And it was lodged there then for the rest of that life. It was always very painful, but I did live on after that. Now, the amazing part of that story is that it cleared it. I've never had that pain in my back since that day. No big elaboration. We didn't talk about it at length. I didn't have to get counseling. I just needed to nominate it. And she called it up. She was given the question. She asked it. She responded to what she was given. I answered. That was it. It was gone.
0: How does your understanding of reincarnation connect to these kinds of incidences in your life?
1: Well, I think for everyone, it's probably a little bit different. So I can only speak to my actual lived experience. It could be very different for someone else. And it isn't always definitive. Like, I was going to France and I saw a friend who said she wanted to go with me, which was great. And then a couple of days later, she said, "I'd like to go to Egypt first." So I said, "Okay, let's do that." And she was very connected to Egypt. She was having lots of experiences in Egypt about past life. And I was aware that I'd lived in Egypt before. Who hasn't? Really, you know, if we get to looking at it, we've all been there. But at one temple, we were doing a float down the Nile on a river floating ship, and we were getting out at different temple sites. And we got out at one called Dendera. And when we went into that temple, I just was completely overwhelmed and burst into tears. I'm not a person who cries. Anyone who knows me knows I'm very stoic. I can't even cry when I want to. But I was just burst into tears. And I cried for, I don't know, an hour or longer. And I don't know why, but that's what happened there. So that leads me to think, okay, I've got some past life connection to that particular temple especially. So it's like that. And then I have always felt connected to the Cathars that lived in France. The Cathars were a Christian movement that's said to have been started by Mary Magdalena and Peter after the crucifixion. They got on a boat and left Alexandria and went to France. And that was the start of the Cathar, which they were active for a couple hundred years. They were eventually annihilated by the Inquisition, by the Catholic Church. I've long felt a connection to that lineage. So that was why I wanted to go to France and to the south of France. The day we climbed Mount Segur, which is the last stronghold of the Cathars, was a very emotional day for me and the three traveling companions I was with. we were very blessed that day that when we got to the top of the mountain, not sure I could even make it today because it's very steep. You can look it up on the internet. It's an amazing stronghold. There was a few young guys there, kind of noisy, boisterous, but they left right after we got there. And then no one else came up there while we were there, and we had the place to ourselves, which was fantastic, especially when you see the 360-degree views. The reason they were there is there's no way to attack this place because it's sheer cliffs, one winding trail that you can get down. And in the end, they got squeezed out. They didn't have food or water. And so they had no way to go except down. And the Crusaders already had the pyre built at the bottom of Mount Segur. And the 205 people who were still living up there decided to walk down the mountain and straight into the pyre, singing. So when we came down the mountain, we also sang, just in honor of that. Historically, if you look it up, you will also see it often says that was the end of the Cathars, but I don't believe it was. Some still got out and carried on the lineage, but they like to claim that as a success.
0: Do you feel that souls return to the same places or the same communities? How do you make sense of where reincarnation reappears and when?
1: Well, I don't claim to be any expert on this. I can just go with what feels true for me. I'm sure there are instances where it's important for people to reincarnate within the same community, family, region, and there could be all kinds of reasons that that happens, but it isn't necessary. We've all probably been born in many hundreds of lives over the years in different locations, in different colors of skin. We've been parts of different religions, and this is the experience that we have as human beings. So I think it's possible that we do come back into the same communities, but it's not necessary. Whatever lessons we need to learn, whatever we take out with us that's unresolved, this is something that feels true to me, if we have unresolved issues, we are likely to get placed in situations where we are given another opportunity to resolve it. Could be with different people in a different place.
0: That description makes me feel like we are each other as well as ourselves, because like you say, when you come back in a different skin color or a different country or a different nationality or a different form even, it shows to me like a unitedness of all souls. And that's a really beautiful feeling. Thank you for that.

0: Oh, lovely little track titled Reincarnation, which I thought was quite appropriate for this portion of our interview with Gail Q, episode 3 of the WOW, Wise Older Women Project. We're going to go straight into the next portion of this so that we don't run out of time at the end and we get to play and hear all of this amazing story. So let's just roll right into the next part, which covers some beautiful words from Gail as she so eloquently describes aging, of course, wisdom, and more of the inner life that she wants to share with us here on Bay FM. You have described aging as becoming the scientist of your own life. What does that look like in everyday practice?
1: Well, I'm very much a scientist of my own life, and it's a physical component to it. Like if I hear gluten's not good for you, it dulls your senses, it makes you lethargic, I don't just say, oh, I don't believe that, or, oh, okay, I'm going to do that. I like experiment. Okay, I'm going to not eat gluten and see if I can feel a difference. Well, I can, so I don't eat gluten. Same with dairy. And, you know, it's hard to give up ice cream. But if you really take it on as a self-experiment and you drink milk or eat dairy, eat cheese, you can feel that in your body. It definitely clogs up your sinuses and perhaps makes you more emotional, more reactive. And with dairy, it takes quite a while for it to leave the body. So you might have to go 90 days without eating dairy before you can feel the lightness and the benefits of that. But it's also recognizing what triggers me, what causes a reaction in me, and being willing to see that, okay, that wasn't a response, that was a reaction. Then working with, can I do that differently? You know, can I be less reactive and more responsive? So everything becomes an experiment, really, because how am I going to evolve? How am I going to grow out of who I am? And as we become older, it's, I think, easy to rely on the past. Well, I've always done it this way. This is how I feel about this. This is what I think about this. Well, it's like, well, what if I don't? Can I look at it from a different angle? And then try that on and see how it feels.
0: Have any of your life lessons, soulful lessons or emotional lessons, has anything surprised you?
1: I would say I'm surprised at the internal changes I've been able to make, that I can feel the difference within myself. Things that I used to believe, I can see those as a belief, which is not a concrete thing. It's not true. It's just something I've told myself, and I can let it go. And I can see things differently. I guess that surprises me a little bit. But one of the things I'm working on at the moment is to not be surprised. Because I think, well, why should I be surprised? So much weird stuff happens to me and to the, in the world. And what is the element of surprise? That's a way of like getting thrown off track or becoming discombobulated or depressed or whatever. Surprise is, to me, not necessarily a good thing. Although my daughter gave me a wonderful surprise on Easter Sunday, so I don't want to discount surprises entirely.
0: You had to quit judging yourself so that you could quit judging others. How did that transformation unfold?
1: I think it's one of those conundrums, and there's quite a few of them. Like, you know, to really love people, you have to learn to love yourself. Because if you can't love yourself, there's no way you're really truly loving somebody else. It's just not possible. And the same thing with judgment. I had to quit judging myself in order to quit judging other people. And you can hear it, you can say it, but then to do it, to put it into practice is not as easy as saying it. You know, can you really do that? Can you quit judging yourself? Can you forgive yourself? We've all made mistakes. And as we get older, we've made a lot more mistakes. We have more mistakes to look back on. And we can be quite hard on ourselves. That's where I feel like probably one of the biggest healings I had was learning to forgive myself, to go, yeah, I really screwed that up. I made a mistake. I wish I would have done it differently. And then live with that without putting yourself down or being upset about it or degrading yourself in any way. And when you reach that level of being humble, it's much harder to hold a judgment against somebody else, too. And you don't know what their life has been like and what path they've been on, what events have happened to them. When I was growing up in the 50s, it was all about putting yourself last. And the mothers of baby boomers were excellent at this. They put everybody else first. And I remember I had two brothers, and so there was five of us in my family. And having a roast chicken on Sunday or something was a big meal, big treat. And my dad liked the breast, so he got the white meat, and the kids got the drumstick. And my mother would end up with the back and the neck of the chicken. And it was very upsetting for me that my mother got these scrawny pieces of chicken. And one time I tried to talk to her about it when I was a bit older, like a teenager. She said, but I like them. I don't know if she really did or not. But this was so typical of everyone else. If there was money to buy extra clothes, the kids got the clothes and the mother went without. And so we were taught to be self-sacrificing. And to think that if you thought of yourself first, you were selfish, and that was a bad thing. But whereas I come more, it's not about putting yourself first, but it's about treating everybody equally, including yourself. You're equal to everybody else. You're not underneath them. You're not above them. We're all equal. We just weren't modeled that as baby boomers growing up.
0: Having gone through a financial roller coaster, how connected you thought that you were to your wealth and your money. What does true wealth mean to you these days?
1: Well, true wealth is definitely an internal, it's an energetic state of being. And I'm sure we've all met people who are what we might call enlightened or generous or homeless even. But true wealth is a state of being. It's an energetic thing. Are you able to live your life in a way that you can be transparent and that you have energetic integrity and that you take responsibility? These kinds of things bring true wealth. I have a bumper sticker, not on my car, it's stuck to something in my garage, but it says, my superannuation is my livingness. And I always love that because it's like, well, if you live your life in a way that doesn't bring back repercussions on you, then it'll be okay. I mean, this is the karmic wheel that everything has a result. And so I really like the idea that how we live our life is also our prayer, because we know there are people out there who are corrupt, who are doing all kinds of terrible things, but they go to church on Sunday. So this means they're okay. Yeah, I don't buy that. You cannot go to church. But if you're living a life of responsibility and integrity and generosity, then it's going to be okay.
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0: You're tuned to Belly. I'm Sister Rossella. Thanks so much for your gorgeous ears. Just going to start this portion of the show with a lovely track suggested by Gail Q. It's a short little piece from Georgie Fame, and it is called I Love the Life I Live. I hope you do too.

0: That's from an album called Cool Cat Blues featuring Steve Gadd. And that was a choice from Gail Q. If you want to hear more of her music and actually her radio show here on Bay FM, it's once a month on a Friday between 9 and 10. You can catch her then. Gail has been a part of Bay FM for over 35 years, helping to set up the station, doing a lot of the admin, as she says, with a lot of other people, so that we can be here today bringing you community radio into the future as well. If you would like to donate something for the future of community radio, we would be most grateful because, I mean, most people don't really even think about turning their radio on and having free radio coming out of their speakers. But I just want to mention my love of Bay FM and how much we appreciate your beautiful ears and your ongoing support. So yeah, a lot of people just think community radio stations like Bay FM are funded by the government, that we don't have to do anything, that we just get paid to be here, but that is not the case at all. And that's really if you think about it at all, because most people don't. But the truth is that Bay FM receives no ongoing support from any level of government, whether that's federal or state or even local. We are occasionally awarded government grants. Yes, that's true, but they're not a given. And we have to work so hard and compete so hard for every dollar every time. So every day is a new day in the ongoing survival of our station. It belongs to all of us. We can never really relax unless one of Australia's billionaires, or even maybe someone else overseas or someone from anywhere, drops a big fat wedge of dosh our way. 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We're doing so much to try and keep the station going. 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Because, come on, let's face it, it's a great station. And the interview today on Belly is with a wise older woman, Gail Q, who is one of the founding members of Bay FM. So let's keep it going, because you've just heard about, if you've been tuning in, how the station got going. But let's continue with Gail's legacy, what she sees to be the purpose of her life at the moment, what matters most. And also we chat about her coming full circle and in some ways returning to Bay FM, or as Gail says, being guided back in this direction. And if you want to volunteer or do anything for Bay FM, particularly donate at this time, then please head to the bayfm.org website. There's all the information that you'll need there. In the meantime, let's head to the final parts of Gail Q's interview for the Wow Wise Older Women Series 2. What do you believe is the role of elders in this modern society that we are in these days?
1: I think growing up, we are just trying to survive. And I mean, you know, as teenagers, everything's a drama and you're affected by things people say. And then you hit the 20s and the 30s and you're trying to find a career or you're building a family and your hands are just full. In the 40s, you probably have found a path and this is the time to really make your money in your 40s and 50s, get yourself set up for old age. And then when you hit 60, it's kind of like, okay, life's pretty much behind you, really. And there's this relaxation that happens for people. I know nowadays people still work well into their 70s, and I think that's fabulous. I think early retirement has a lot to answer for in terms of people losing purpose and focus. So I'm not advocating for early retirement by any means. But I just think there's it's almost like a hormonal change that happens as we age. It's the gift of the grace of aging. It's a design. It's built into our cells that we go through these transformations as we age. And really, the 60s were so fabulous. Every time I meet somebody who's in their 60s, I'm like, oh, just enjoy it. Just enjoy it. It's the best time of life. You're done raising kids. You've sort of picked your path in the way you're going to be in life. And it's just all about learning to love yourself completely, learning to love others, and I thought the 60s were great. So I think the elders in the community, they're just in a different headspace. They're in a different physical space, of course, too, because the body, especially as you turn into your 70s, it becomes much more body-focused. Things are starting to wear out. And so how do you deal with that, a body that's starting to wear out? You know, so you have a new game to go about. But I think elders have a lot to offer in the community for all the younger generations. One of my best friends at the moment is a six-year-old, and he's such a joy to be with. But I know how important I am in his life. His parents have just been making a will for them, and so that includes taking care of him in the event that mom and dad should pass together. And they have a lovely family that they've talked to, and they're going to take my six-year-old friend. But he said to them, but I still want to go to Gail's house one day a week, right? That'll be okay. And they said, yes.
0: How beautiful. Is there anything that you wish younger women understood about aging? Not as a decline, but as more of an expansion?
1: If I could write a love letter to my 13-year-old self... Let's sort of think about it that way. And I do think about this in terms of when I come back next lifetime, I definitely don't want to spend 50 years figuring out who I am, which is what I did this time. I'd like to really have a grasp on that I'm okay, even when I'm 13, and to trust in myself and to have not an arrogance, but a confidence that I'm also an equal child of God and that I have a divine purpose in being here and that I have a responsibility to take care of my body in a way that I'm receptive to being in communication with the universe. And so that's what I would like to come back for myself next lifetime, to have that in me and not spend all those years flapping around trying to figure out, well, what is it? What's real? What isn't real? I think it's about really being grounded in yourself, being your scientist of your life at 13 instead of waiting until you're in the old age bracket when you think you have time. And the other thing I've felt I learned way too late in life is that every aspect of life is equally important. So the family life is just as important as the life with your friends, when you get your first job, how you are in that job, how you are with everybody. It's all equal. And if you're doing the dishes, you need to bring the same amount of attention, presence, responsibility to doing the dishes as you do to your homework or your job or attending to your friendships. It's like balancing that out so that every situation and every person is getting the same amount of you when you're doing whatever you're doing.
0: And also remembering to give that to yourself.
1: Exactly. And that it's okay to have time alone. There's some fear about being alone or not having people around you. And I see that particularly with young people. They think they have to be go, go, go. They have to be talking to somebody. They have to be on the phone. And it's like you really need to spend some time alone and get to know who you are.
0: Well, let's end with your return to Bay FM, which is such an honor, really, to have you there, because I know that you're such an integral part of, along with other people, the beginnings of this community radio station that's so dear to my heart. Tell us about your return, why you decided to come back after a rather lengthy break, and what you're doing there now, because, you know, you came back and you said, no, I'm not doing a show.
1: Well, I'd say also, I feel that a lot of things in life, I see it now that they're not decisions that I've made. Once you really embrace the fact that we're part of a divine creation, all of us, and this includes nature and the communities and the individuals, and you just become part of that divine design, then you're being moved to do what you need to do or what needs done. So I don't even think of it in terms of making a decision to come back to Bay FM. I was moved to contact Bay FM and see if they needed volunteers, which of course they did. And having a lifetime of administration background, which is what I've done. I never had higher education. I never got degrees or had big goals, but I always had administrative skills, and it has seen me very well through life. And those skills not only started my business, but are, I know, a big part of the foundation of Bay FM. So to go back in there as a front desk volunteer, it was just a joy to do it because I knew I could do the admin sort of with my eyes closed, so to speak. But because I'm on the front desk, I also get to see everybody coming in and out of the station on Fridays. And I just love that. Know a lot of them still from way back when. Community radio is a bit of a, I don't know, I don't like the word addiction because I don't like to think anything's an addiction. I like to rise above addictions. But there's a passion, there's a bug that you get bit by when you're in radio, maybe in general, but particularly community radio. Because here you've got, you know, nearly 100 people every week turning up to do their little bit of whatever they're doing at Bay FM. And what's holding that, what's gluing that all together? We are. We're the glue of the whole thing, everyone doing their bit. So I love being back there, and I am starting to go on air, even though that wasn't my original impulse. It was admin. And I may go on air, I may develop a show, I may not. I'm still open to seeing what happens. That's another way that I'm a scientist, is it's a lot about just seeing what happens.
0: And that is the way that you've lived a lot of your life, isn't it? Saying yes to something and just letting it unfold ahead of you.
1: Yeah, I think maybe I'm not necessarily a yes person, but I think for most of my life I wasn't very good at saying no. And so things happened to me because I didn't declare a position. Whereas now, I still don't necessarily feel that I'm a yes kind of person. It's a more laid-back position of seeing, well, what presents, and then responding to that. And sometimes my response is no nowadays, and sometimes it's yes. But it's just more of a movement to feeling what's being asked of me, and is it true? Do I respond to that or not?
0: Do you allow yourself to look back and be proud of anything in your life? And if so, what would that be?
1: Pride is not something I really relate to. There's a few of these very standard human behaviors that I don't have a relationship. Jealousy is one of them. I've never really understood jealousy. I can't feel it coming at me, and I've never thought I experienced it with someone else. And pride, I probably always had a very negative definition of, thought it's an arrogance, and so I would have avoided it. But, you know, I don't have a judgment about that now, but it's not something I particularly relate to. Because even with Bay FM, I was a founding member. I gave 25 years of hard work to it in the beginning. And then I took a 10-year break, and now I'm back. But I can't really say I'm proud of it, because it doesn't feel that personal to me. There was a group of people, and it took all those people in the different combinations to make it happen. So I don't think I have anything I'm particularly proud of.
0: Well, I'm proud of you.
1: Thank you.
0: And thank you so much for sharing your words and your story with us here in Wise Older Women. It's been a real privilege and an honor to have you sit in front of me here and hear your words. So thank you.
1: Thank you, Rosella. It is an honor for me to be here and tell what's a simple story. It's just a life story. And I guess as a parting comment, that's what I would like to say to the listeners, is that each one of us has had an incredible life. No matter what it is we've done, the good and the ugly of it all. And it's worth reflecting on in a generous way, without judgment, to just see the patterns maybe, or, you know, I think it's worth reflecting, but not dwelling on it as we get older. Can we look back on it without attachments to wishing that it had been different?

stunning piece of music there called Reflections from Toshifumi Hinata, Japanese artist. Well, we've got some time for some music now. You've just heard episode 3 of Wow, Wise Old Women, series 2, with my guest Gail Q. If you're inspired to donate to Bay FM to keep the good ship sailing into the future, please head to bayfm.org website. We would gladly appreciate and welcome any of your contributions. Let's play out with some music. I've got some music coming for you from all over the place. So let's unwind, relax, and get ready for the next show, Beats and Business, here on Bay FM.

Good morning and welcome to Beats and Business on a beautiful day here in the Byron Shire. Today is Tuesday, June 23, 2026, and my thanks to Sister Rosella for 2 hours of the Belly Show. Yes, I know there's few hiccups there, and Sister Rosella was disappointed that she couldn't bring the whole 2 hours to the airwaves this morning, and she will repeat that interview with Gail Q, which was an excellent interview, next Tuesday. So tune in from 9 a.m. and you'll hear the entire show that Sister Rosella was intending to present on today, June 23. You're listening to Beats and Business. As I said, I'm Phil Daly and I'll be here to 1 p.m. today. We've got an exciting show ahead for you today. If you are a big supporter of Australian music, well, stay tuned, particularly in the first hour. I'm going to have my guest, Tricia Chance. And Tricia is a well-known author, but also a

a social geographer, research consultant, and as I said, an author who lives and works here in Byron Bay. She's committed to knowing the environmental and social construct of her community and is continually giving back to the Northern Rivers community. She's released a book a little while ago called Neverland, A Social History Tracing the Arrival and Cultural Impact on Byron Bay of American and Australian Surfers back in the 1960s. And she's got a new book that she's releasing at the Byron Writers Festival in mid-August. And the book is called Music Land. When the Music Came to Byron, 1974 through to 1995. Yes, and it was an exciting time here in Byron, and I wonder if you can remember back to those days, or you may have visited here if you didn't live here in the 70s through to 1995. So around about 20 years that Tricia has looked at music, particularly here in Byron Bay, and I'll look forward to talking to Tricia about all her tales she's been told in putting this book together, and it's fascinating. We'll also play some music from the time, and so lots of music between 74 and 95 in the first hour of Beats and Business. In the second hour, and we're coming up to the end of the financial year, I'm going to be joined in the airwaves by John Bennett, Order of Australia Medal, NRCF Bequest Ambassador, and also Sandra Almeida Herata Duncan, who is the NRCF Engagement and Donor Manager. And both of them came on the airwaves back in March this year, and we talked about particularly bequests, and I think timely at the end of the financial year to talk about that. So I look forward to talking to John and Sandra, and a replay of an interview I put to air back in March 2026. Now, before we go on further in regards to the show, over the last couple of months, we've had Doug Breyer sitting in the chair for Nick Mercer. Nick goes away a bit here and there, and we brought on board a new presenter, and Doug put so much effort into coming up to speed so that he could present a wonderful show every second week, and he's been doing that for the last couple of months. He'll be back on air in August, but Nick is back with us, and he'll be on the air next Tuesday. But I want to say publicly how great a job that Doug has done over the last couple of months, putting together Beats and Business and bringing a whole range of different guests. He's a specialist in the startup area and has brought to the airwaves a range of startup entrepreneurs. So I hope you've enjoyed hearing from him. And he'll be back on air in August 2026, so not too far away. Now, let's get underway with some music in regards to this is a track I've been playing a lot over the last couple of weeks. It pretty much sums up the Byron Shire and entrepreneurs. It's called Big Ideas. It's by Matt Corby.

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0: Mark Gillespie, and we'll talk a little bit about Mark Gillespie very soon. That's the title track from his first album. And good morning and welcome to Beats and Business on Bay FM. I'm Phil Daly, and today we're talking music, memory and Byron history with Tricia Shantz. Tricia's new book, Music Land, When the Music Came to Byron, 1970 through to 1995, tells the story of the live music boom that helped shape this place. It's also set to be launched through the Byron Writers Festival on Saturday, August 15, 4:30 to 5:30 on the Bay Street stage. Tricia, lovely to have you in here in the studios. Welcome.
1: Oh, thanks, Phil. It's so good to be here on your show, and I cannot believe you played that song.
0: Look, it's one of my favourites, and look, I've been playing Mark Gillespie at home for many years. He's such a fabulous talent.
1: Well, when you said you were going to play that, you are a true music aficionado, because that album was the first album recorded at the Music Farm Recording Studios, the second studio, in 1979. Wow. And it is iconic. When I interviewed lots of musicians, James Rain from Ozzy Kroll said it's the best album ever made in Australia. Shane Howard from Goanna said the same. Murray Burns from My Sex. It is revered by musicians and obviously people like yourself.
0: Yeah. The quality of musicianship is fabulous. Production is fantastic. You know, it was re-released on a CD, I think, a number of years ago. But, it is a fabulous album, and there's some good tunes on it. If you haven't heard Mark Gillespie, Only Human, get your hands on it and have a listen to.
1: Yeah, well, there's photos in the book of Mark at Music Farm, and he was with Ross Hannaford, who's also died, as Mark has. Joe Crichton, who's still a playing musician, and Mark Meyer, who was the drummer who I interviewed for the book and told me how that album and that particular song got made.
0: So, Tricia, for people just hearing about Music Land, what's the book about and what pulled you into telling the story?
1: Well, I like to tell the story of the history of where we are and how we got to where we are. And I have to say, so it's a follow-on from my previous book, Neverland, that finished in 74. Dan DePell, the surfing musician who came to Australia in a band called Nutwood Rug in 67, made his way up to Byron and in 74 bought the old Norco Piggery, and with the dream to turn it into the Arts Factory. So that finishes, and I wanted to continue and tell that story because, you know, surfing and music are very much a part of this Byron community. And one of the quotes that I just love that I was given is from a guy called Pip Lee, who started Byron Music, the store that still exists. And Pip came in 69, and he said that Byron was like a mini Nashville. It was just going to explode. And I went, Pip, what made you think that? And he said, because surfing was here. And he was right. So he went back to Sydney, brought some top musicians up, formed a band, a well-known band from the 70s called Shinkogan, and they did create a music scene, that group of people.
0: So taking us back there, Byron in those years that made it such a magnet, what was it that made it such a magnet for musicians, venues and even big ideas?
1: Well, there were the dreamers. So Dan was a dreamer, and Gary Deutscher, who's from Melbourne, who's a musician, actually played in a band when he was 13 or 14 with Ross Hannaford, who was then in Daddy Cool with Ross Wilson, famous Australian band. And so Gary had the dream as well to come up here, bought land to create a recording studio, which was a crazy idea if you think about it, because it was all farmland out there. We were a farming community, but it was in transition. And, you know, there was the 60s where the dairy industry went through a huge revolution. So all those farms, it was a dairy farm and he bought it. And it's sort of colloquially, it was called the farm that grows music. and it did. So he bought the old Scarabellotti farm, interviewed young Joe about that transition that, you know, here you are, dairy farmers, this guy, a musician, buys your old farm, the old Bales becomes accommodation for musicians.
0: And Scarabellotti is quite a famous name around here too.
1: Yeah. Look, there, you know, three or four of them on the wall in the Kurrabell Hall, you know, who died in the First World War fighting for Australia. Oh, it's a great story of Joe's. Each person in the book, there's about 80 interviews, could write their own stories. They're beautiful stories, but they're of that transition. So this region, and it is pre-Aquarius, I always have to sort of qualify that these things, like Pip was here in 69, 70, and those bands in those early 70s, did start to create the buzz for music and the moon dances, mm-hmm. then the halls. So then you did get the hippies coming, you know, the Aquarius Festival, which was not Woodstock. It wasn't a music festival. It was an architecture festival. Yeah. Byron's Woodstock really was Fowler's Lane, which is in the book. Old Harry Fowler is kind of like the Max Yasger of Woodstock. They were... Everyone remembers them, but no one's got photos much, and they don't remember any detail. But
0: so you spoke to a lot of people for this book. What kinds of stories came out that you just wouldn't get from archives or old posters?
1: Well, I would ask each of them, the musicians that recorded at Music Farm, so from all those bands like Midnight Oil, Cold Chisel, Mondo Rock, Metal as Anything, or the promoters or the producers like Charles Fisher, tell me one thing you've never told anybody else. And they did. They had, you know, they were very frank and candid, which I really appreciated.
0: So for listeners who weren't around then, what did the scene actually feel like? What was a night out in Byron like?
1: Well, in that early 70s, there was, well, there were bands, so I've got to be clear here. You know, it's not like there was no music before sort of 1970. There was a band called the Sonics, which was Adam Mullumbimby, a guy called Don Rummery, who's in the book, who still lives in Mullumbimby. And there was some, you know, there were bands, but they played like the Mullumbimby RSL or something like that. And you always had the old Surfside, which is now the Beach Hotel, the top pub. And then it was, there wasn't really music in the Northern, but then the band started to play in the Northern, and there's a story of how that actually happened, who the publican was, how a musician went and said, hey, you know, can we play, because there was nothing happening. So it was really those two venues like that. But then there was the restaurants, and I've actually included like Mexican Mix that opened in 69, and straight away he was Mick Cambray, who owned that, was pretty progressive because he had live music. And then you had Dinty's, which is a wild old place on Johnson Street, which is where Bay Street Burger Bar is now, but has had a few incarnations, as well as Julian Rocks. And the musicians played there as well. So
0: the Arts Factory, or Piggery, as it was known, and the Music Farm recording studio are almost legendary now. Why were they such a big deal?
1: Oh, they are a big deal. They're a big deal because of the flow through and the acts that they had there. So they're different, okay? So Music Farm is a recording music studio, mm-hmm. although it did have two very famous concerts with Split Enz and Cold Chisel in the 70s. And the Arts Factory is probably more people remember that because it started 83, 84, whereas the Music Farm started in 76. It's 50 years old. And even today, yesterday, someone said, oh, you mean Rocking Horse? And I said, no, no, no, Music Farm. And they go, oh, where's that? And I thought, wow, it's really underground, which is kind of cool.
0: It was a little bit underground, yeah.
1: Yeah, well, we live next door, so that's how I know about it more. But the Arts Factory in, I've got it in the book, there's an ad in the Old Byron News. People would remember the Byron News, the Wright family, and John, who was part of that, was a musician. And it's got a whole list, a whole half a page that says, what do all these bands have in common, and that they'd all played in the last 2 years. So it was from 85 to 87 at the Arts Factory. Every band you could name in this country played there, as well as overseas acts.
0: Yeah, I wonder if a lot of the bands were travelling up the coast, and it was, and probably heading to Brisbane from Sydney, and Byron was a good stop-off place. It was a good venue to play, and maybe you could have a bit of rest and recreation.
1: Yeah, well, they did. It did become that, but Phil, in the early days, again, even when I came in 82, we used to have to drive to Lismore to see live music. So, and that was courtesy of Marius Ells and Jeff Chandler, who started a company, a music promotion company. So they opened up the region starting in about 81. Mm-hmm. Legendary for them. They're still both working in the music industry, doing incredible acts, and they both have managed, you know, top artists in this country. And so we would go to Lismore Workers Club to see Australian Crawl or Archie Roach, and people used to go to the Illo Australia Club. And then when the Arts Factory opened up, that meant that there was a venue and bar and that people could actually come to, and that was 83, 84-ish. So it then became the premier venue in Byron. Won't be remiss in not reminding people that it was the birth of the Blues Festival.
0: Yep.
1: It started there in 1990 with Dan and Kevin Oxford, who's a big part of the story.
0: My guest today on Beats and Business is author Tricia Shantz, and she released a book. How long ago did you release Neverland?
1: 2022.
0: Okay, so around about 4 years ago. She's got a new book coming out at the Writers' Festival, which is on Saturday, August 15, and she's having a session, and we'll tell you more about that very soon, from 4:30 to 5:30 at the Bay Street stage at the Writers' Festival. Her book is called Music Land, When the Music Came to Byron, 1970 to 1995, and I'm sure one of the favourites that was here in Byron Bay was Richard Clapton. Let's go to a tune from him called Capricorn Dancer.

0: Richard Clapton and a classic from him called Capricorn Dancer. Now, you've got a bit of background to that, Tricia.
1: Oh, Phil, you're playing all the favourite songs. I mean, it's just such a trip down memory lane, but I hope that it's not nostalgia, actually. It is about hope. It's about good music and remembering good music and paying homage to it, really.
0: Yeah.
1: So, yeah, I did interview Richard and, yeah, I was a bit nervous. Like, you know, he's an icon. He's in this country, and I just wasn't sure, you know, how it, and I just was a cold call, like through his manager, who I don't know, no connection. And so, hey, that Capricorn Dancer, if anyone's watched the video to that, you just, it's horse riding, and the horse riding is Bulandra Beach, mm-hmm. and it's surfers surfing, and it just makes you melt into that moment. It is just so special, and you're kind of there with the horses, and you just, so Richard, with that, he had won a grant to go overseas. He was the only artist musician in this country who actually got an Australia Institute or whatever grant to go and write music overseas.
0: Mm-hmm.
1: So he's leaving in a week, and the producers of the film, David Elphick, who did Morning of the Earth and many other films, and Stephen Otten asked Richard to be the composer for the film. And Richard said to me that he always wanted to, like he loved and wanted to compose for a film. So he's a big movie buff, so but it was really awkward. And so when they approached him, he really wanted to do it, but the deadline was like in a week. So he said he wrote five or six songs lightning fast. Capricorn Dancer was the standout track. And in festival studios in Sydney, they had a big screen that they brought in so he could watch the rushes, and he was writing songs to the rushes, and he was writing about what he was seeing, and it was like a production line, but he'd come up with something like Capricorn Dancer, and they'd almost go straight into record. And he says he thinks that was recorded in just one or two takes, and he said that's the only time in his whole life that he's done that, because he's really fastidious, and most of his albums take such a long time, and he only took about a week, and it's iconic. It's an iconic. So it was in a surf film called Highway One. Sorry, I should have said that.
0: Yeah, no.
1: And but watch the. So there is in the book, and you've already listened to it. I've put a little QR code that you can click on to actually listen to the songs of that time that were either recorded or played at one of the venues here in that 70s or 80s. And I want people to turn that on and read the book, because it really puts you in the mood of that era, and you feel it.
0: So let's go to a question such as, what did that music era change for Byron, not just culturally but socially and even economically?
1: Well, look, we're on a business show, aren't we?
0: Yeah,
1: it is Beats and Business. It created, you know, like through Marius and Jeff, they created work for like roadies and musicians. You could actually, before that, it was kind of, you know, you might play a bit and get paid. But these were seriously good musicians who came up here, and they wanted that to be their job. I mean, it's actually harder now to do that than it was then.
0: Mm.
1: They actually, so it created a music industry. It became, so saying, you know, the music farm, it changed from being an industry of agriculture into it's a music industry, which it helped to create here, mm-hmm. which still exists. And that was the shifting of the culture from that, what I call the you know, not just the agriculture, but, you know, we were changing over from the whaling and from the mining. There's sort of primary industries, if you like. And just at that time, sort of the late 70s and then the early 80s, that was all shifting and stopping, actually. And to take its place became surfing and surf businesses and surf shops and music venues. So it did create jobs, created a music industry. And culturally, of course, it was changing. It was Australia-wide, and we were part of that. So it wasn't just it happened in Australia or it happened here. We were an integral part of that. And all the musicians, even if they weren't recording or playing, if they ever came up to the, like coming through, they'd all stop in, you know. This became the place to stop for musicians. It still is.
0: Yeah. Now, the book Music Land, When the Music Came to Byron Bay, or Byron, 1970 to 1995. How did the idea come about, Tricia? What made you decide, I'm going to write a book about the music for 20 years?
1: Well, like I said, it was a natural progression from the other book. It's not been written. So the history of Byron, it's a rich history, this place. You know, like so many people think it's just this small little town and, you know, there's that all those euphemisms, you know, Boring Bay or something, you know, or Suffering Park or, you know, Bangor Hole, all those silly names. Byron, maybe it was boring once, but I don't believe so. Since for a long time, it's had a lot of industry. It's never just been nothing happening, you know, like other surf towns or other little beautiful coastal areas along our east coast of Australia. It's always had something going. You know, it had the biggest butter factory in the southern hemisphere, you know, and it had whaling and it, and the cedar that was taken from here went to England into homes. So it's, and there's a great book called Time and Tide by Maury Ryan, who is a serious, was a serious historian. And he writes about all those eras, but he finished in 83 and it was sort of my Bible. Like I've always looked at that book and I've read it and really appreciated the work that he did. But I went, the people that I know aren't in his book, you know. I don't see any creatives in that book. It's all, you know, the Mr. Jarman who had the Jarman Hotel and started farming and avocados and things. So I wanted to write about the people that I do know and the events and the things that happened here.
0: So what was it that – what are the things that you most enjoy about writing the book and – what are the things that you least enjoy?
1: Good questions. I just love hearing people's stories.
0: Yeah.
1: I mean, who wouldn't want to talk to, you know, Richard Clapton on the phone or Shane Howard from Goanna, who's lovely, or John Schumann from Red Gum and Rob Hurst, bless his soul, who was an entree for me to a lot of stories. You know, I'd see Rob and he would always ask me how my book was going. And I'd say, oh, good, you know, but geez, I'd really like to talk to Reg Mombassa from Mental as Anything, who recorded at Music for Me, because I can help you with that, you know. Before I know it, you know, I'd have a phone number and I'd be talking to Reg, which was amazing.
0: Yeah.
1: So that's the joy of it. But getting the stories and the history of where we are and how we got to where we were, which was with all those big music festivals like Splendor and Blues Fest, and in the course of writing this book, they're both finished. So it's always, how did we get to where we are? So that's the fun part, absolutely. The tedious part is doing captions on photographs and making sure there's not two dots in behind a word or a colon instead of a semicolon. Yeah. It's the tediousness of self-publishing, probably.
0: Okay. But, I'm going to go to a tune now from Mondo Rock and Ross Wilson, who's a legend here in Australia. I think he's touring at the moment, celebrating 50 years, maybe 50 years.
1: Well, everything's 50 years because so is Mental as Anything. Yeah. And they're going to be at the Muller Music Festival. Their 50 years is Mental as Anything.
0: So did what experiences did you get to talk to Ross Wilson?
1: I didn't talk to Ross. I talked to Eric McCusker.
0: Oh, yeah?
1: Yeah, who is in Mondo Rock, who has a connection here. He's a friend of James Dodds, who lives here. And James one day said, oh, I know Eric from Mondo Rock. And I went, I can get you his phone number. So he did. So, yeah, they actually had their biggest hit, which was Come Said the Boy, very controversial at the time. Yep. Remember radio stations banned it, Catholic radio stations. So it was actually produced at Music Farm. John Sayers was the producer. That was in 83. It was on their Modern Bop LP. And so I want to, if I've got, can I quickly read a quote? Because before you play it. And so what he said, what Eric said was that when John Sayers put Come Said the Boy on the big speakers, and I just sat there in that chair, and it was probably the one time in my life where it was like, oh my God, this has actually turned out as good as I imagined. It was a big moment in my creative life. You start out with a song and imagine it, and usually something falls short in the final product. It's a testament to John and the quality of the Music Farm studio. He just said it just was everything he thought about his song should feel, and it hardly happens. You'd think it always does.
0: Here it is, Mondo Rock, Come Said the Boy, here on Byron's Bay FM 99.9. We'll be back with Tricia Shantz very soon.

0: Byron Writers Festival is back in 2026 with a new festival precinct in the heart of Byron Bay. 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
4: 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I'm Phil Daly, and today we're talking music, memory and Byron history with Tricia Shantz and Tricia's new book, Musicland, When the Music Came to Byron 1970 to 1995, tells the story of the lives or live music boom that helped shape this place. And it's also set to be launched through the Byron Writers Festival on Saturday, August 15. On the stage, the Bay Street stage, 4:30 to 5:30. And Tricia, I'm going to ask you, when you look at Byron now, do you still see traces of that spirit, or has the town moved into something very different?
5: Oh, absolutely traces. Like, music is such a big part of this community, so it has not gone away by any means just because we've lost a couple of the big music festivals. I think it might go back to that sort of smaller festivals, if you like, and you know, we certainly, on any given night of the year, you can walk down the street and there's buskers and there's always music in one of the venues, whether it's the Rails or the Beach Hotel or the Great Northern, you know.
4: Or even Brunswick Heads Hotel. I noticed they're having a lot more artists, bigger artists playing there, selling tickets. I notice the Cruel Sea are going to play the Beach Hotel in August. So
5: yeah,
4: and there is more coming back.
5: Yeah, and I think Murray Burns with My Sex, which is a version of My Sex, who's going to be on at the Writers' Festival, and I must tell people that it's actually going to be free, my session.
4: So, yeah, let's talk about that now talking about. So you're doing a session on the Bay Street stage.
5: Yeah, which is going to be a tent next to the surf club.
4: Okay.
5: So it's on that Saturday evening, 4:30 to 5:30. Should be a beautiful winter evening as the sun goes down. So I've got Murray Burns coming on board. He's a musician.
4: He's been around here for a long time.
5: He has. He's a producer as well.
4: Yeah.
5: So I finish up in the book, actually. Murray produced Olivia Newton-John's album Gaia, and there's a song in there, Don't Cut Them Down, and it was the end of a long environmental battle to save that valley that was going to flood the Music Farm waterhole. Whole story there I won't go into. So Murray's been a producer around here for a really long time. So he's going to be on the panel, and so is Shane Howard. So we might play something of Shane from the band Goanna. And he's got a long history with Byron, back to coming here in 75, and cares a lot of this place. He played at Muller Music Festival last year, so he's going to be on the panel. We might get some music, hopefully from Shane. And Mark Pope is on that panel. Now, he's an industry legend, but he first came here and did concerts really early on. I mean, in the 70s, and I only just met him and have only just discovered all this. He's a great raconteur. He then ended up managing the overseas tours for Cold Chisel, In Excess, and he ran the Arias for about 8 years. So he's got a lot of music history within Australia internationally, but here at the beginning he did the Split Enz concert in 1979 at Music Farm.
4: Now, I want to touch on, you mentioned right at the beginning Fowler's Lane, and if you drive along the old highway heading between Bangalow and Byron, you'll see off to the left, if you're driving towards Byron, Fowler's Lane. That used to be a venue. Tell us quickly about that venue.
5: We just can't get through it all, Phil. It's just so much and so much fun. Yeah, it was our Woodstock. Between, say, 76 and 82, there were regular concerts there. You know, Split Enz played there. Rose Tattoo played there. Jimmy and the Boys.
4: So was it a house or farm or what
5: was it?
4: It was
5: a farm. So old Harry Fowler was in his 80s.
4: Yeah.
5: No idea why. He let his land for free, like no one paid rent to rent the venue. No one worried about OH&S or parking or toilets or any of those sorts of things. So there were regular concerts there, and the story goes old Harry would be up dancing till with everybody else till 3 in the morning. So there's some great photos in the book, thanks to people who have given them to me, from some of those concerts and what it looked like and the staging of it. And it was pretty wild times. A lot of people went, like thousands. They remember some things, some things not.
4: So is there one story in the book or one person's memory that has really stayed with you?
5: Oh, not just one, no. I will live with the book. One thing when people read this book, and it's like Neverland as well, the connections, like the incredible web of people that make this place and what makes a place and a community and the musical community. But even if you're not, you know, you're a music lover. I don't know if you play an instrument, but I certainly don't play an instrument, but I love music and always have. So the connections of how that all you read it at the beginning, and when you get to the end, you'll have to go back. So I'll find some. I start with favorites, and then they change as I read the book. Just too many, you know. Too many good stories. Yeah, I can't tell you just one. You'll have to read the book.
4: Okay. Now, often when authors release a book, they go on a tour. In other words, they go around and promote it. They often do, you know, even go to bookshops and do small talks, question and answers and things like that. Are you planning a tour, Tricia?
5: I should be. I'm starting off with the Byron Writers Festival, which is actually a really interesting format, because normally when you're the author of a book, you sit on the stage and someone interviews you. But I'm actually interviewing those three fellas.
4: Yeah.
5: I'm hoping some other people might jump up on stage as well and tell a story or two, because it's their story. I'm just the vessel that's telling it, if you like, you know. And each person in this book could write their own book. You know, they've all got, and some of them have, they've got so much story. So, yeah, I'm hoping I will be on Sorrento Writers Festival next year, which is a seaside festival.
4: Nice spot.
5: Yeah, Mornington Peninsula. Yeah. I've been there before for Neverland. So hoping to get on a few other festivals. And, yes, definitely do some book talks around here if people can't get to the Byron Writers Fest.
4: Yeah. Now, in regards to, you know, festivals and talking about your book and that sort of thing, is it something that you see that you'll talk more about the stories and the people behind the stories? What sort of things do you like to get across when you are talking about the book?
5: The cultural change and the socio-cultural elements of this place. So it is very Byron-centric, and so that does limit, like maybe perhaps not everyone, you know, Margaret River is interested in Byron Bay, but I suggest that, you know, we've got a bit of a reputation in Byron Bay. It does make the papers. And I guess that's been another driving force, is I just, before I did Neverland, I just got really tired of the mainstream media referring to Byron as a hippie town.
4: Yeah.
5: And the Aquarius Festival changing it. And it's like, no, it's a surfing town. And long before Aquarius, the surfers, both American and Australian, started coming as early as 1959 and then the 60s. So I'm always trying to tell the story of the history of, and the history is a boring word. Like if you said to a kid, you know, do you like history? So you have to make it interesting, and I should maybe stop using that word, but it is about how we got to where we are. So why are all these people coming here, travellers, backpackers, people from Melbourne or Sydney? What is it that they think Byron is? And whatever they think it is, there's a reality and a perception. But there is definitely, these are the kind of, the people I'm getting to tell this story are the people that you know, and depends on your perspective or your point of view, have changed the place, have had an impact in its growth, not development growth, but its cultural growth and the way it has become a town that is known for music and known for surfing and now good restaurants, of course, that sort of thing.
4: And speaking of change, the Writers Festival is now in the heart of Byron CBD, which I'm looking forward to. It's quite exciting. And sadly, the festival was impacted by the weather last year, and we only really had one day and a couple of nights here and there. And but it's great to see the festival back in the heart of Byron Bay, and it should be exciting doing your session on the beach at Byron Bay. And with the book launching at the Byron Writers Festival, what do you hope readers and festival audiences take away from Musicland?
5: Ah, yes. You did ask me all these questions in advance, didn't you? And I did write them all down, of course. I want them to gain an insight into the rich history that we have. And I did meet with a woman just in the last week and was talking about, you know, the history of our place. And I suspect many people, they're really not aware of how much came so early to this place that it's never really, they think it's a small town and it's actually not. We've had these influences, and again, you know, surfers and musicians travel. So musicians, of course, you know, ran up and down this East Coast. Like, you know, they've all got stories of playing, you know, 370 gigs a year, which means they played more than one a day. Mm. They were just playing their guts out. And surfers go in search of new surf and beautiful places, and the confluence was here. And so that, when you get travellers, it's like the old, you know, the old explorers and the boats that were trying to find the spice trails. You know, you bring tales from other places and you bring influences from other places. So that has, I want people to understand that it's an important part of our social cultural history, and it hasn't been documented. And I think it's important to know where a place has come from as to what it is today.
4: My guest today on Beats and Business has been Tricia Shantz. Her new book, Musicland, When the Music Came to Byron, 1970 to 1995. She's on at the Byron Writers Festival on Saturday, August 15, 4:30 to 5:30 on the Bay Street stage. I'm going to go out with a tune by Gwenna and Razor's Edge. Quickly, what is it about this particular song?
5: Well, it's written about Byron Bay for a start. Yes, and Shane Howard will be on the panel, and maybe some people might be lucky enough to hopefully hear Shane play some music.
4: Yeah. So thank you for joining me today. It's been a pleasure talking to you. We've run out of time. We've got the 12 o'clock news coming up straight after this tune.

0: It's 12 o'clock and it's time for the Northern Rivers News.
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2: Emma Setterfield-Smith with Northern Rivers News for Tuesday the 23rd of June. Officers from Tweed Barin Police District have destroyed 35 e-bikes seized during enforcement operations across the region. Officers confiscated the bikes over the past 10 months as part of Operation Cycle Safe and Operation E-Voltage, which target the illegal use of e-bikes. Police say they obtained court-approved forfeiture orders before removing the batteries and destroying the bikes at a waste facility last month. Inspector Matthew Woods says officers will continue targeting riders who break the rules, warning they risk losing their bikes. A further 23 forfeiture applications remain before the courts. Seven community facilities across Byronshire have received satellite Wi-Fi upgrades to help residents stay connected during disasters and emergencies. Byronshire Council says the systems are now operating at the Cavan Bar Centre, Mullumbimby Civic Hall and Brunswick Heads Memorial Hall, as well as four other council-managed community facilities. Funded through the Australian Government's Strengthening Telecommunications Against Natural Disasters programme, the service provides internet access all year round and can be expanded during emergencies. Mayor Sarah Engi says the upgrades will help people stay connected, access information and seek assistance when regular telecommunication networks are disrupted. The New South Wales government says it will invest in a new housing facility to help build more homes faster and reduce pressure on the state's housing shortage. The facility is to build sections of homes in a factory before they are transported and assembled on site, a process the government says can reduce construction times. The announcement is part of a broader package that includes $32 million over 4 years to modernise the building approval system and support new construction technologies. Premier Chris Minns says the reforms will reduce construction times, lower costs and help deliver more high-quality homes across the state. The Australian Federal Police say they have made the largest cocaine seizure in the country's history, uncovering 2.7 tonnes of drugs at a property in Sydney's west. Officers say they found cocaine hidden in an underground bunker system beneath shipping containers at a property in Londonderry. Police estimate the haul has a street value of more than $800 million and could have supplied around 3 million street-level deals. Investigators allege the drugs were imported through North Queensland before being transported to Sydney through an organised crime network. The month-long investigation began after police discovered packages of cocaine near a boat ramp at Midge Point in North Queensland. Six people have been charged and remain before the courts. Overseas, police in the Philippines say three people have been killed and five others injured in a shooting at a high school in Tacloban City. Officers responded to reports of gunfire near San Jose National High School on Monday morning and secured the area. Presidential spokesperson Claire Castro says the police have taken suspects into custody, with local media reporting two students were arrested. Authorities say investigators are working to establish the circumstances surrounding the shooting and determine a motive. Today's stories were sourced by the Community Newsroom and ABC. Emma Setterfield-Smith, Community Newsroom.
0: Thank you, Emma. Time to bring you up to date with the weather. And yes, if you look outside, it's a beautiful day here in Byron Bay.

0: It's currently 19 degrees, going for a top of 20. As I said, mostly sunny today. Slight chance of a shower on the coastal fringe this evening. Near zero chance of rain elsewhere. Light winds, daytime maximum temperatures will be around 20. Same tomorrow, similar, but come Thursday and towards the weekend, it's going to be a little showery. So get used to how it's actually changing.
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0: 5 minutes past 12, you're listening to Beats and Business on Bay FM 99.9. I'm Phil Daly, and coming up in the next hour, well, we're getting towards the end of the financial year. You may have some excess funds in your bank account. You may be thinking about, I really like to be able to give back to the community. Well, you are. Maybe we can make some suggestions for you. So over the next 45 minutes, I'm going to share an interview that I played back in March. We did March 2026. It was with John Bennett, who is the Northern Rivers Community Foundation Bequest Ambassador, and also Sandra Almeida Herata Duncan, who is the Northern Rivers Community Foundation Engagement Manager. So we're going to share that with you very soon. But before we get into that, one of the things I wanted to bring to your attention, particularly if you're a small business person, from the 1st of July 2026, employers will be required to pay superannuation at the same time as wages rather than quarterly. Super contributions must be received by funds within 7 days of each pay cycle, meaning businesses may need to update payroll systems and processes ahead of the change. The ATO's Small Business Super Clearinghouse will also close on the 30th of June 2026. So employers should ensure they have an alternative payment method in place. So if you are a small business and you do pay your employees, you need to look at how you're actually going to meet your requirements in regards to making regular payments of their super as well as their wages. It's cooking on three burners. Brighter with Stella

0: 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They're a three-piece outfit hailing from Melbourne originally, and that features Stella Angelico on vocals and a tune called Brighter here on Byron's Bay FM.
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0: 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Phil Daly with you. And today we're talking about leaving a legacy that keeps helping our community well beyond our lifetime. The Northern Rivers Community Foundation, or NRCF, invites locals to consider a gift in their will, which can be held in perpetuity. So the income supports community needs through grants over time. Joining me is John Bennett, an NRCF Bequest Ambassador, one of the people you can contact to learn how bequests work and what options are available. John's message is simple. Local giving can become a lasting legacy, and it doesn't have to be complicated. Good afternoon, John. Welcome to the Bay FM studios.
2: Thank you, Phil. It's great to be here.
0: Now, John, for listeners meeting you for the first time, what brought you to the Northern Rivers and what made you want to support local giving through the NRCF?
2: Well, Phil, I first bought a farm up in Bangalore in 1980, commuted for a while and then moved up about 7-8 years ago when I retired from my market research business and settled here. Loved farming, but didn't play golf, so I started to get involved in community organizations and where I could use some of my market research business skills to help the community.
0: Now, you've been quoted as saying, money is like manure. It's made to spread around. What do you mean by that, and how does it shape your approach to giving, John?
2: Well, I think if you do have a bit of spare money, rather than just hoard it or save it, it's good to spread it around the community to the less fortunate people in our community.
0: That's good philosophy to have, John. So in plain language, what is a bequest and why do you think it's such a powerful way to support the Northern Rivers in the long term?
2: Well, a bequest, pretty simply, is just a legacy where you leave something in your will, say, to the community foundation we're talking about here, and it guarantees the long-term viability of the foundation, because lots of people can't afford to give regular amounts while they still alive, but once they pass on, they could afford it.
0: Mm.
2: And we're not looking particularly for large amounts. We're very happy with lots of small amounts, and it really applies to everybody.
0: So the NRCF says a gift in your will helps keep community support going well beyond your lifetime. That's what you're saying. What does that look like in practice, and how does the held in perpetuity model actually work, John?
2: Yes, well, the foundation invests all the money it receives, and it only distributes the interest received each year to the community. So it means it just keeps on giving.
0: It's quite a good model, isn't it, really?
2: It's an excellent model. It's very viable long-term, and it guarantees the long-term continuation of the foundation, having this money in perpetuity.
0: Now, John, tell us about the Bequest Morning Teas that Paul Jemison and you have been conducting for a number of years, where the NRCF bequest process is explained. Maybe you could explain the purpose of these sessions and how they are conducted, and what should people expect when they attend such a morning tea?
2: Well, they have been very successful, mainly because we use the small group approach, which is a qualitative research approach we use in market research. We have about 8 to 10 similar-minded people around, and it's very open, free-flowing discussion. And because it's fairly complicated to try and explain to someone how the model works and examples of what's done with the money. So we find this technique works extremely well.
0: Mm. And you being quite experienced from your professional career of focus groups.
2: Yes. as I mentioned before, I worked in market research, had my own market research company for a long time, and it's a qualitative research technique. Well, Hugh McKay has taught me a lot. I've worked with Hugh for a while, and he's the master of qualitative research.
0: So what are the main ways someone can structure a bequest, a specific gift, a percentage or a residue of an estate, and what should people consider when choosing?
2: Well, I think, first of all, you've got to decide whether, as you mentioned, you're doing specified amount or you're doing a percentage of your estate, and then you must also talk to the foundation, Sandra particularly, about your interests, where you'd like the money to go.
0: Okay.
2: And we have an enormous number of Sandra will talk about those soon, options there.
0: So sometimes it's not only cash. The NRCF can accept assets like property and investments such as shares. So how do people think about that up? And I might bring Sandra in, who is the donor and engagement manager at the NRCF, to answer that question for us.
3: Thank you, Phil. Well, I think that the best way would be to give you an example. For example, the Sydney Community Foundation, they accepted a property. It was a bequest, a property that was left to the Sydney Community Foundation, and they're creating a community hub with that, including a place where the Sydney Community Foundation has now their offices, because that is something that any foundation, any charitable organization, they need a home. So that enabled them to do that.
0: Mm-hmm.
3: With shares and other and property, it's usually going to be sold. It has to be sold because it's hard for us as a community foundation to actually manage those assets.
0: I can imagine. So going back to you, John, NRCF notes that bequests can go into a general fund or a sub-fund that's held with other gifts. So the income can be distributed to where community needs are greatest. Why is that flexibility so important?
2: I think that's extremely important. Some people, like myself, like to specify. I've specified in my will in great detail exactly where the money should go,
0: mm-hmm.
2: because it's areas of interest. But say Paul Jameson, who's left 100% of his assets to the foundation, has left it all to the general fund because he believes the needs of the people could change over time, and he trusts the ongoing committee, the grants committee, to find the best needs at the time when his bequest comes into action.
0: My guests today on Beats and Business are John Bennett, OAM, the NRCF Bequest Ambassador, and Sandra Almeida Harada Duncan, who is the NRCF Donor and Engagement Manager. And we might go back to Sandra. Sandra's background spans client engagement, leadership, marketing and brand management, and she's passionate about empowering grassroots charities, including through NRCF's giving community. Sandra, what does the Donor and Engagement Manager actually do day-to-day at the NRCF, and what are your chief responsibilities?
3: I'm really about building and managing the relationships with the donors. So that includes meeting people, being here talking to you, understanding what the donors care about, and then helping them find the right pathways in their giving.
0: Mm-hmm.
3: So day to day, I could be answering emails, attending events, being on the radio, following up with donors, working with our team, ensuring that everything's ticking along with their giving journey of donors.
0: Your career has taken you across a lot of sectors and even continents. What drew you back into community philanthropy here in the Northern Rivers?
3: Yes, I grew up in Brazil, and where you see a lot of need. So I think that from my formative years, I always had this exposure to what community need is. So throughout the world, you see that really the biggest impact is achieved when the community comes together.
0: Mm.
3: And the community foundation model is perfect for that,
0: mm-hmm.
3: because it doesn't matter if you have $10 a week, $5 a week to a large bequest, or you want to get involved in some of our funds, we pull all of that together, and as a community, we help where we live. So that was really important to me. And when I came to the Northern Rivers, I found out about NRCF, and I thought, this is wonderful. How can I get involved?
0: So when people hear foundation, they sometimes imagine a distant organisation. Maybe you could explain a little bit more about that.
3: Yes. So as I mentioned, community foundation model is slightly different. Everyone can be involved by donating, by volunteering their time. John is volunteer his time as a Bequest ambassador. So we pull our funds together. There are several other types of foundations, including, I think, what people mostly think about are the private foundations, where someone has a large amount of wealth and they would like, they have sometimes a single purpose that they want to focus on, and they go and set up that. Australia, through the ACNC, has a way to structure those foundations. But ours here in the NRCF is a community one. So everybody is involved.
0: Mm. This is a question for either John or Sandra. So what are the most common questions or misconceptions you hear from people who are considering a bequest or structured giving?
3: I think that the biggest one is I'm not wealthy.
0: Yeah, I can imagine people would say that.
3: And therefore I can't be involved. But as I mentioned, is because this is a community foundation, you can donate your time. You can donate $5 a week, $5 a month. Every dollar counts. And the beauty of it is also the perpetuity model, that money doesn't come in and goes out immediately. It stays in perpetuity forever, invested sustainably, and the return on those investments then get distributed to the community. So it's beyond our lifetime. It's beyond that one-off donation.
0: John,

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But EOFI is not just about shopping. 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

0: Yes, Paul Kelly and Rita Wrote a Letter, which is the follow-up to his song that he wrote around about 30 years ago, How to Make Gravy. Rita Wrote a Letter. And, yeah, as I said, only took him 30 years to write a follow-up. It's a great song. Before that, we had Bajira with a tune from him he released a couple of months ago called Gentleman, here on Byron's Bay FM 99.9. You're listening to Beats and Business. Phil Daly with you. And if you'd like to text us, you can do that on 0437 341 119. And Matt Towner did just that. Thanks for your text, Matt. NRCF do great work for our community, just as you always create a good show, Phil. Thank you, Matt. Love your feedback. And let's go back to the interview that I did back in March with John Bennett, who's the NRCF Bequest Ambassador, and Sandra Almeida Harata Duncan, who is the NRCF Engagement Manager. John, you've been doing the bequests morning teas for quite some time. Any other misconceptions or common questions do you get from people who attend?
1: I think the key one is that being wealthy, and I think we need to explain to people about the large range of opportunities and the different ways you can do your own sub fund, or you can donate to the general fund, and these things just need a bit of explaining. That's why that small group technique works so well.
0: Yeah. So there's a lot of flexibility, and it's just a matter of people sitting down and talking to people who have been involved with the NRCF for quite some time and explaining how a bequest can probably change people's lives.
1: Very much so, yeah.
0: My guest today on Beats and Business is John Bennett, OAM, and John is the NRCF Bequest Ambassador, and also Sandra Almeida Harata Duncan, who is the NRCF Donor and Engagement Manager. We're going to go to a break. Welcome back to Beats and Business, and today in the second hour of Beats and Business, I'm talking with John Bennett, NRCF Bequest Ambassador, and Sandra Almeida Harata Duncan, who's the Donor Engagement Manager at the Northern Rivers Community Foundation. Now, John, I want to go back to you. Is there a moment or an experience, a story, a local cause that really crystallised for you why local giving matters?
1: Yes, there is. In fact, there are a few, but the main one that comes to mind involves my old friend Tony Narricott. This was about 15, 16 years ago, and Tony and I were friends from Sydney. We played rugby together. He moved up here as well, and he was ill with terminal cancer, and so I took him out for lunch and acknowledged to him the great work he had done in Byron for the community, raising funds for the youth of Byron. And I said, we would really like to acknowledge that and remember you. So how about we start a Tony Narricott Youth Fund? And he was our first bequester. He said yes on the spot. And within days, he gave his son Andrew a check for about $20,000, which, you know, a lot of money, especially then. And so we opened our first fund, the Youth Fund, and that appealed to a lot of people. And now it's got hundreds of thousands. Sandra, how much would it have in now?
2: Over 300,000.
1: 300,000. Wow. And a lot of that's come...
0: That's from 20,000.
1: From 20,000. And Andy's son Andrew's added a lot to that. And he's followed in his father's footsteps. And it's great to see these things passed on through a generation.
0: Yeah. Now, Sandra, going back to you, the Northern Rivers Community Foundation encourages people to discuss intentions with family and a solicitor and says it can supply the exact wording needed. What's your advice to listeners who want to start that conversation at home?
2: I think the best thing is to keep it simple and then bring it back to a conversation about values. What is it important to you and how would you see that being left as a legacy? I think that's the best conversation. And also, like I think what John did, and maybe he can speak to that before he's done a bequest, he's had a conversation with the family first.
1: I think that's very important. I spoke to each of my three children and I said I wanted to leave a major bequest. So I was in fact sharing the major assets, but not just the three kids, but the foundation as well. And I made sure, and they all supported it 100%. They were very happy for me to do that. So I think if you check with your children or wives or whatever first, get their approval, it's less likely to have any problems later.
0: Was that a difficult conversation for you, John? Did you need to think about that, or were you quite comfortable with sharing that with your children? This is my wealth. This is how I want to distribute it.
1: I was quite comfortable with it, I think. I think particularly if you've got a blended family, it's important that everyone knows what the deal is. Mm-hmm. You make it clear and there are no arguments later.
0: Going back to you, Sandra, your background includes years building relationships with high net worth individuals and families. What have you learned about how people decide to give and what helps them feel confident?
2: That's a very good question. Each family is very different. So, again, that's going back to basic and the values of the family. A lot of high net wealth families actually use philanthropy as a conversation starter for that values conversation.
0: Mm.
2: So what is important to the family unit so that, you know, you don't end up in court in the future?
0: Yeah.
2: So it's a very useful tool, and also makes the families feel good about identifying those values and then giving back to the community.
0: Mm. It's interesting, I'm reflecting on that in regards to a lot of people don't talk to their adult children about it. They often leave it until they've actually passed on, and then all of a sudden the will reading goes on. But one of the things that really John, I think, is trying to encourage is that philanthropy becomes part of the family values, becomes part of the way we go about doing things. So I suppose one of the things that worthwhile looking at is, in your view, what's the difference between a donation and a giving journey, and how does NRCF support people at different stages, Sandra?
2: Yeah, I think a donation is just a transaction. A journey is a relationship that evolves. It might start with attending an event, for example, a small contribution, and then you deepen your involvement through that. And eventually, something like a subfund or a bequest becomes apparent
0: mm-hmm.
2: through that journey. So it's beyond just that one-off donation.
0: Not everyone is ready to think about a will today. What are a few ways people can start engaging with the NRCF, staying informed, getting involved, or supporting funds before they make the bigger decisions? Sandra?
2: Yeah, I think going to our website, we are in the process of getting a new one, but I think the current one will give you, it's a good source of information. You can go in there, read through, and get in touch if you have questions. You can also attend an event. You can choose to make a small donation. We have a women's giving circle that is
0: Very successful.
2: Very successful and very, very popular. We have at the moment 160 members. Each member donates $1,000 a year, but that in an increment of $20 a week, our members feel that it's quite doable. So that's another entry point. We have donors that have been donating $10 a month for the last 15 years. So that's amazing.
0: That adds up. Yeah.
2: Yes,
0: yeah.
2: That adds up.
0: Now, I don't know about you, but in the last couple of days on my Facebook feed, I've been getting a lot of reminders from a group called Safe Will, and they're offering legally reviewed wills at no cost for Charity Wills Week. And they're saying this week is Charity Wills Week. It takes around 15 minutes to complete and is valid in your state, and there are no hidden catches. According to Safe Will, you can also choose to leave a gift to charity you care about, such as the NRCF, completely optional. It's been sitting on your to-do list. Now's the time, and it ends on the 30th of March. What's your thoughts on getting advice in regards to what would you say to someone who this has sparked their interest, they want to find out more? How do they go about finding out more?
2: In terms of bequests.
0: Yeah.
2: Safewheel is a great platform. I think going to your news agency as well and getting the paper form will is a beginning through the reading of the paperwork and through the process of the online process or talking to a solicitor. It will spark some questions that you will need to answer to finalize your will, but basically take the first step and start. That's my advice.
0: Going back to you, John, what's one message you'd love every listener to remember about local giving in the Northern Rivers?
1: It really pays to support your local organisations. We live in a special place, but there are lots of us who are not as fortunate as we are, and we must think about them, and I like to give locally. I think it gives me a great sense of satisfaction to go to the Grand Snarts and to see the people who receive the money, how appreciative they are and what great work it does.
0: I remember going back over 20 years ago when you and a number of people got together to start the NRCF. And one of the things that you talked about at that presentation was about having money that is raised locally and given out locally. And I think that was that's a very powerful message for people living in the Northern Rivers. There are lots of different charities always asking for donations or giving from you, but the NRCF, the Northern Rivers Community Foundation, is an organisation that has worked hard at making sure that people give local and also distribute the funds locally. So it's been great talking to you today, John Bennett, OAM, and John's OAM is for the work that he's largely done on the community since he moved here. Well, I think you were 49.
1: Yeah, that's right.
0: I won't mention how old you are now. That was quite a while ago. And Sandra, thank you for joining us again today and talking about your role as the donor and engagement manager at NRCF. What's one thing you'd like people to take away from the discussion today?
2: I think it's give where you live. And I would also encourage the visitors to give where you play, because you come to our wonderful region and you see how wonderful it is, and we would like to keep it this way.
0: Thank you both, John and Sandra. We'll talk to you no doubt in the future.
1: Thanks, Phil.
0: So please note that that interview was recorded back in March 2026, and the reference to Safe Will was valid then. I'm not sure that it is valid now. So please bear that in mind if you're checking out Safe Will in regards to a preparation of a will. My thanks to John Bennett, the Bequest Ambassador with the NRCF, and also Sandra Almeida Harata Duncan, who is the NRCF Engagement Manager. It's great hearing from them. Not only can you consider making a donation through a bequest to NRCF, but as you've no doubt heard on the airwaves, Bay FM is eligible for tax deductible donations, and we would always be very happy to accept a donation in regards to supporting the community radio station Bay FM. Here's Jem Casadale and Front Left Pocket.

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1: There'll be a country and western fundraiser at Newry Bar Hall on Saturday, the 27th of June, from 4 to 10pm, raising funds to build new amenities and a children's playground for the Newry Bar community as part of a master plan approved by Ballina Shire Council so that Newry Bar Village will continue to be a beloved community. It has always been a place where families can gather, celebrate and connect for generations to come. 250 guests are expected in the evening. Will feature live music, food and a silent and live auction. This is a ticket event and all ages welcome. Come dressed in your best Western gear. There is a screening of the documentary Floodland and a satellite Q&A with director Jordan Gusti on 25th of June at Mullumbimby Drill Hall from 7 to 9pm. The film captures the aftermath of the Lismore 2022 floods and showcases the First Nations wisdom and community-led solutions that emerge. This is a ticket event. There will also be a Byron screening happening a few weeks later. Together She Thrives is inviting women to join a free bushwalk to Wayarn Falls on Saturday, 27th of June from 9am to 1pm. This beautiful guided walk follows Rocky Creek through the stunning rainforest scenery, waterfalls and natural boulder formations. It's a wonderful opportunity to connect with nature, enjoy some gentle exercise and meet other women in a relaxed and supportive environment. Participants can carpool or meet at the falls. A reasonable level of fitness is required and bookings are essential and can be made via togethershethrives.org.au. The next meeting of the Northern Rivers Evening Prostate Cancer Support Group will be held on Wednesday, July 1st, 7pm through to 9pm at the Lismore Workers Club on Keene Street. 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

0: Yeah, one of my favourite tracks from Norah Jones, Chasing Pirates. And before that, we had also one of my favourite tracks from the Black Sorrows, Joe Camilleri. He does do a ballad well, and a tune called What's Taken Your Smile Away from his 50th CD release. The album came out probably about 4 years ago, called St George's Road. If you're familiar with Melbourne, you'd know that is a road in Melbourne, and it was a great album. So hope you've enjoyed the music, and we're just about out of time.
1: From the mountains to the river, oh. 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

Finally got there. Yeah, we got Multicultural Nation coming up very soon. I think it'll be Johnny on the airwaves. My thanks to Tricia Shantz, author, appearing at the 2026 Byron Writers Festival on the Saturday, August 15, from 4:30 to 5:30 on the Bay Street stage. And she's launching her new book, Musicland, When the Music Came to Byron, 1970 to 1995. It's a real pleasure talking to Tricia, and we could have talked for

0: Australia now has 178 billionaires. That's 17 more than last year. An increase in the number of Australian billionaires of more than 10%. That's almost 1.5 new billionaires every month in a year dominated by discussions of cost of living, hard choices and financial struggles. Between them, these 178 Australian billionaires received an extra $25 billion, increasing their hoard to $686 billion. In the time since I started speaking, the private wealth of Australia's billionaires grew by $20,000. By the time I finish this speech, it will have grown by $250,000. By the end of the day, $72 million. So let's put that in perspective. If I was to stand here and count out loud to 1 billion without a break, it would take me 24 years. If these billionaires were surrounded by their cash, they would be incapable of counting it in their lifetimes. At the same time, right now, 3.7 million people in Australia are living in poverty. 750,000 Australian children are living in poverty.
1: Selamat siang dan selamat datang. Welcome to Multicultural Nation today. You have just been listening to the voice of Abigail Boyd, Greens Member of Parliament, who was addressing the New South Wales State Government Parliament regarding the increase of wealth of the billionaires of Australia. And that impacts us all. The rich get richer and the poor get poorer. We know how it works. Political influence by billionaires in Parliament is obviously happening, and more it's really been very clear, and it's been very obviously in the news about certain politicians receiving money, aeroplanes, all sorts of favours from billionaires like Gina Rinehart. Meanwhile, we know, and the analysis has been done about rich corporations funding Australian political parties for their election funds for millions of dollars, which means that it's very hard for us to transition away from

from coal and mining and things like that that damage the environment, because there's political donations coming into the system. So yes, the system is broken. Yes, it needs to be fixed. There needs to be control over how much money and how much donations are being given to political parties for their election funds in order to stop these influences being corrupting in our parliament, in our government system. Because, you know, they're in there, they're lobbying, they're there for a reason. They're there for their own wants. And the political establishment has gradually been losing touch with average Australians about what their needs are. For example, in our local area, we need more public transport. But the New South Wales Parliament seems to not care. They don't have the political will to actually create decent public transport for the whole region of the North Coast and Northern Rivers, all the way out to Armidale. Other places around New South Wales are having similar problems. How do we know that these things are happening? Okay, I'm just going to give you an example. We know that in Australia we have the most amazing, top-notch medical system. However, it has been gradually getting eroded. Even though Australia is number 12 for GDP in the world, we are a very wealthy country. Our wages are very high in this country. We have a lot of fantastic services, like our hospitals, like our doctors, our brilliant surgeons, and many other things that we are blessed to have. However, I'm just going to give you an example. A friend of mine had a baby a few months ago, and you know, she's a wonderful young woman, and you know, this was her first child, and we had a lot of conversations about that. And then after she gave birth, so what do you find out? The hospital had the hospital system in Australia has been sort of gradually eroded in terms of the services to mothers giving birth. For example, when I was in hospital, I was able to stay in hospital for a week after giving birth. Nothing has changed. Giving birth is still as hard as it always was. It's still life-threatening. It's still life-threatening for the child. My own son had the cord around his neck. He was in intensive care. You know, we, as I said, in Australia, we're very lucky to have the best doctors and the best nurses in the world. However, the medical system has been eroded to such an extent that a woman giving birth today is sort of asked to go home after one day. And I and my mother before me was able to spend a week in hospital because I needed it. I was exhausted, and you know, the whole birthing process can be quite damaging to you physically. You know, there's incisions made, there's, you know, sutures, there's all sorts of things and reasons why it's very hard for you to go home after one day. But that is the situation right now. In France, it's 3 days. Why in Australia is one day? We Australians need to be asking these questions. Why have we been told that, you know, Australia can't afford this, Australia can't afford that? Meanwhile, we are number 12. People don't know it. Nobody mentions it. Why? Why do people feel okay to have things reduced instead of increased? You travel around Asia, go to China, go to other countries where development is taken seriously, infrastructure is taken seriously. You don't destroy infrastructure, you build it for the current and future generations. You plan and you build more infrastructure, like train lines or hospitals or schools. You don't break them, you don't destroy them, because there's a growing population. There are more people being born. You know, our community here is growing, the numbers are growing, and besides that, we have 2.4 million tourists per year or something like that. The Eiffel Tower only has 7 million. You would think that something like the Eiffel Tower would have a hell of a lot more, many more times the amount of tourists we have in Byron Bay. Our town of Byron Bay is taken for granted by the state government. We are expected to cope with all of these tourists. Meanwhile, there's nothing. Infrastructure funding is so limited. It's, you know, just metered out, you know, cent by cent to fix roads and things like that. Yes, they spend a lot of money on the highway to help those trucks get through, the trucks that, you know, are from trucking companies that are probably, you know, and lobbyists that are probably down in Parliament or providing political donations. There's a lot of political donations happening within the Australian political system. That is happening in terms of electoral funds. That is causing a sort of unevenness about the way our whole country runs. It's slanted towards helping the wealthy get more wealthy
And meanwhile, services to the average Australians like myself or like yourself are being cut. Like the example I've just given of a woman giving birth, having one day to recover and go home and struggle with a newborn. And it's heartbreaking to think that we are one of the richest countries in the world, and yet we've been lied to and we've been told we can't afford this and we can't afford that. Meanwhile, we can afford everything, and we should be increasing our infrastructure, improving our public housing, our public transport, improving our hospital services instead of cutting them back.

0: Selamat siang and selamat datang. Anda sedang mendengarkan Multicultural Nation di BFM 99.9. Anda sedang mendengarkan Judy Shelley. So you're listening to Judy. I'm on Multicultural Nation today. I'm coming to you all the way from Italy today. And it's been quite an amazing winter for me, as many local people, many people from Byron, obviously going overseas during the winter months, because we love our sunshine, don't we, in Byron Bay? And we haven't had a lot of it. We've had a lot of rain during recent months, and then winter is a cold time of year, which personally I don't like the cold. And I decided to take my first trip to Europe, which has been quite fantastic. I was a bit nervous because I've never been to Europe before, but luckily I came across to London with a friend, spent some time in London and then Paris, and now just arrived into Rome. And so today on the show, talking again about our important issues to all of our community, for example, climate change, for example, public services, for example, you know, how we are going into the future as a country in Australia with, you know, a lot of issues that, you know, perhaps we could be handling better. In the political situation that we have in Australia today, we have a system that allows a lot of political donations happening, as I mentioned earlier on my show. And I am mentioning it because it's something that I think people really need to be aware of. Look, I'm in Italy today. It's very, very hot. It's obvious that climate change is real. Everywhere in the Northern Rivers is experiencing extreme weather conditions, like much, much higher floods than ever has happened before, much higher fires. The firefighters have told me directly, my neighbours were firefighters all around me when I lived in Burringbar, and they told me they'd never seen anything like those fires. So here I am in Rome today. It's very, very hot, and people have advised me not to go out in the middle of the day. They said it's too hot to go out. So, you know, it's real. Climate change is real. So what are we all doing to cope with climate change? Number one, are you still driving a petrol car? Number two, are you making use of public transport when you can in order to cut your emissions? Okay, so the billionaires of this world are responsible for a lot more emissions than any of us. But as a concerned individual, as a concerned citizen of the world, it's up to us all to just do it, you know, make the changes. I myself drive a hybrid car. You know, we can all do more. Cut down the use of plastic. It's just something that should become normal and natural every single day, to make sure we don't buy plastic bottles, to make sure we always carry our own bottles. There's so many things we can do to cut down the emissions or the plastic or the pollution that each individual is creating. Especially in a rich country like Australia, we are much more likely to be creating more emissions per person by using a lot of electricity, by driving a lot. So that's why public transport is really important for reducing emissions. So I'm going to play again an interview I did with a climate activist. Her name is Age Marshall from the USA, and she explains why cutting transport emissions is really important by using public transport. Hi everyone, this is Judy Shelley on Multicultural Nation, and I'm here with a very special guest today. Her name is Age Marshall, and she's a climate change advocate who hails from the United States. So, Age will begin a PhD focused on climate change business at Otago University in New Zealand very soon. Over the last 5 years, Age has directed the Climate Change Resilience Community Facilitation Fellowship and worked at Greenwich Labs, the largest climate tech incubator in North America. Wow, that's so impressive, Age. And can you tell us a little bit about your climate activism over the years, or advocacy?
1: Sure. My experience has been something that has emerged from my own life experience. So I grew up myself as in a relatively poor household without a lot of access to various forms of resources. For us, what that meant is that we were a family that used public transit as our main way of getting around communities, and that included buses and cycling. Those were really our only options for getting around. I didn't even learn how to drive until I was 22, when my first job required me to get a license. Each of the cities that I have lived in, I've continued to use public transit and cycling as my main forms of transit.
0: You mean transport? Public transport.
1: Oh, sorry.
0: People won't understand transit.
1: Oh, sorry.
0: That's okay. Keep going. Don't worry about that. That's fine. We call it public transport.
1: yes. Sorry. So we've mostly used public transport in every city that I've lived. I've lived in Minneapolis and Philadelphia and Boston. There are a lot of promising new elements that are coming into the public transit space, which I'm really excited about. There have been research and reports showing that, you know, public transport is one of the most cost-effective solutions that we can use to counter climate change issues. The latest UN's report has shared that shifting trips more to public transit is really an essential element necessary for curbing climate change. And for us, public transport also can reduce greenhouse gas emissions by up to about 2/3 per passenger per kilometer compared to private vehicles. So that's something that's really exciting for the public transport space. And there are also other benefits that come along with this that include that anytime we have better public transport, we're giving more options to our lower income community members. It also means that they have better access to school, better access to their jobs, and it also makes for more options of an equitable space for various communities.

बचबानी बचबानी।

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9: 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Anda sedang mendengarkan Judy Shelley on Multicultural Nation today on a Tuesday afternoon in Byron Bay. Okay, so I just wanted to mention a follow-up from our show last time when I mentioned that I organised myself a public meeting about the decision by Byron Council to actually forget about the policy that was set up by Simon Richardson many years ago for dual use of our railway line. Like, I've been talking to a lot of people around in the community and the first word they say to me is ridiculous and the second word they say is I didn't know about this. So in February, the council decided, it was a policy change, a motion put by Asrin Pugh, who is a member of the Labor Party representing Labor in Byron Shire Council. So he proposed a motion that basically says that the dual use policy was going to be totally removed and they're just going to have a rail trail instead. So all this time, for a couple of decades now, that our community in Byron has had the knowledge that our mayor, Simon Richardson at the time, had come up with the idea of using the corridor for more than one use, a train, a bike track next to it, and plenty of space for bikes or walking, and meanwhile having either a tram, you know, light rail or a train on the tracks. So the tracks would stay in place. At that meeting, the council decided to remove the tracks and put a bike trail on the track, which from my perspective, there's no justification for that. It's unnecessary and it's also a destruction of very valuable infrastructure that basically should not happen in a very busy place like Byron Bay. This kind of idea of removing tracks from derelict towns where the people have all left and, you know, maybe a very small population left That doesn't apply to Byron Bay. We have 2.4 million tourists per year for a start. People keep saying, oh, we're a small community. It's like, walk down the road. We might have a small community, but there's a hell of a lot of people walking around in this community and driving around, and there's a huge traffic problem, and that's how part of the reason why Simon Richardson came up with the solution of the dual use. So I've gone back through the archives and I've found an interview that was done with Simon Richardson when he was mayor, and he had done research, they'd done community consultation, so he knew exactly what was happening with the drain line. And so I am going to play you a bit of it right now. So this is the voice of the previous mayor, Simon Richardson.
10: We say, okay, what do people want? And we know though the majority of the community want a rail-based activation of this corridor to connect towns and villages, there are a lot who also want that, I guess, that more broader recreational outcome, to be able to walk, to be able to ride, to become a tourist attraction for those who also want to walk and ride. And so let's start with that position. Can we cater for both needs and wants? And I think through our, strategic consultant reports that have come to us, it suggests that not only can we, but it actually is the most feasible economically and the most financially viable option is to do both. A rail trail or a bike path on its own doesn't generate any revenue for the space. It may in a broader economic term, but it costs to maintain and it's a free service. So therefore, it's a financial drain on whoever is managing that corridor. The shuttle service can provide that economic stimulus to help fund the bike path and do so much more on top of that as well. So I guess starting from a position of can we bring everyone along for the ride, it's been now shown that that is the most desirable and preferable way to go forward. So I guess it's one of those things from a council point of view or from a Byron community point of view, is this could be the great dividend we've been yearning for and have been deserving of from the visitor economy over the last 30, 40, 50 years. Finally, the fact that visitors are here could unlock an amazing benefit for us. And so if we can create a service, perhaps hold our tongues and talk less on transport and more on tourism, they will fund it. They will subsidise it. It is their use which makes it economically feasible, knowing that you and I and members of our community will be able to buy perhaps a few hundred dollar a year part

0: Well, one of the things that came out as regarding the condition is that it's nowhere near as bad as what was first prophesied, I guess, by those who were very keen for it to be removed as far as a track network. We do know, obviously, you need to drill down far deeper to really look, you know, really thoroughly at things like the bridge conditions. But certainly from a visual assessment by experts, they were a bit blown away by the quality of the infrastructure, the ballasts, so all the level ground underneath the tracks are all in pretty good nick. A lot of the tracks themselves are in pretty good nick. A lot of work had actually been done only a few years before the track was closed. So rather than being faced, you know, incredibly rusted, disintegrating, aged infrastructure, most of it was quite efficient and usable. Some of the sleepers would need to be replaced, but even that was shown that that could just be done in a pretty reasonable periodic time frame, as you would normally do. They would suggest perhaps even one out of every four or five perhaps might start being replaced, and then you might have a 5, 10, 20 year program to slowly maintain the rest. But the bridges they found were generally pretty good. As I said, the actual track themselves, the alignments, the conditions underneath it and around it were all pretty good. A lot of the stormwater infrastructure, which of course, if collapsing can have an impact onto that, were pretty good. So what it basically showed is it's nowhere near as bad as we think. And in fact, was pleasantly surprised and surprising about just how good the quality is. It's obviously not something that we will just put a shuttle service on tomorrow. It would require many millions of dollars, many tens of millions of dollars, perhaps for the entire length. But what it suggests is the vast bulk of it, which is here in situ, could remain in situ and just be periodically and routinely replaced as needed.
1: Selamat siang. Welcome back to the show. So you've just been listening to the voice of our beloved ex-mayor, Simon Richardson. He was the mayor for some years, very popular mayor a few years ago, and Simon did a lot of research into the train line, into the condition of the tracks and also the viability of doing a dual use of the line with a train and a bike track next to it. So that was considered the most financially viable. The report was created. It cost $230,000. Byronshire Council paid for it. The community consultation showed that more than 50% of people wanted to keep dual use or the train. Many more. The majority definitely wanted to keep the train tracks in place. Some of them just wanted to have the train. And the majority wanted to have dual use. But definitely most people wanted to have the train, as he mentioned in his interview, which was undertaken by my sister Beth Shelley, and it was actually a video, and I was just catching a few minutes from that video because he actually did the research, and so very grateful for Simon and everything he did setting up the policy of dual use. And as I mentioned before, I'm just trying to let people know, because a lot of people do not realise, because we've had that policy for so long in Byron Bay, a lot of people don't realise that in February the current council has changed it and they are planning to destroy the train tracks and put a bike track instead. Most people are horrified that I've spoken to. They just can't believe it. And they don't know and they are not happy about it. So that's what I'm sharing on the show today, a bit about that, because, you know, a lot of things going in the council that people just don't know about. So I just want to update the community about what has been going on.

Terima kasih semua teman-teman atas mendengarkan Multicultural Nation dengan Judy pada hari ini di BFM. So, thanks for listening to the show. Stay tuned for Don and Set the Controls coming up. And I'd just like to say a big thank you to Nancy as well for helping me with editing this program. I am in Italy right now, so she is helping me put the show together by getting all of my recordings and putting them into this show and putting it on the air for me, because I'm far away in Europe at the moment. So, as I mentioned, I've been having an incredible time in Europe. Very big thank you to London, because in London you can go to the National Gallery for free. You can go to the Tate Modern for free. I was basically catching public transport around and also walking in Paris. I just walked around. I located myself in a cheap accommodation in the city, the same here in Rome, so that I can walk, because either public transport, catching trains, or walking is much easier for me, being in a country that I don't know my way around. But anyway, that's what I'm doing here right now. It is very hot. It's obvious that climate change is impacting, global warming is impacting Europe. As I am traveling around, it's getting hotter and hotter. So I'm just going to back announce today on the show, we've talked a bit about climate change. We've talked a bit about public services and how they've been eroded gradually without people noticing. One of them is our train. Obviously, everybody knows about that, and the majority of people support a return of the train. But as I've just been pointing out, the local council have given up, and we need to tell them, we need to write to our councils and tell them that we want to keep the train line in place, because in the future, things are going to change. We already have the solar train. Please support our solar train. It's absolutely fantastic, the first solar train in the world. And there will be more. I have absolutely no doubt. I'm 100% sure that given the chance, we will get there. We're a very resilient community, and if it means that we have to start our own train, we will do it. So just back announcing, the first track we heard today was Beds Are Burning by the Choirs of Love. That's Peter Lerner and his choirs from all over the Northern Rivers have created this recording for the Reconciliation Week. So go to Reconciliation Week, Google it, and you can see online there's a fantastic a project that was put together for Reconciliation Week. 700 choirs across Australia were included, some of them into a video on the Reconciliation Week website. And to see the video of Peter Lerner's choirs, he calls it the Choirs of Love, you can go to Facebook and go to Peter Lerner's Facebook page. Peter Lerner, L-E-H-N-E-R. To see the video of that particular recording, and he sent me an MP3, so I could play it on the show today. Celebrating Reconciliation Week, which took place a few weeks ago. Second track we had on the show was one of my favourite musicians ever. His name is Tio. He's from Vanuatu. As usual, I played a lot of Pacific Islands music on the show today because Pacific Islands are our nearest neighbours. Solomon Islands is only 3 hours out of Brisbane, but yet nobody's been to visit the Solomon Islands. I have, but not very many people I know have been to visit the Solomon Islands. And they are experiencing climate change right now. Some towns, some residents have had to be relocated from low-lying areas because there is ocean inundation happening already and impacting people's lives. Whole towns have had to move to higher ground. So I keep promoting and raising awareness about the Pacific Islands because they are our nearest neighbours and we need to know what is going on in the Pacific Islands. So the first track I had was a track from Tio, and that track is called Save My Soul. So that came after Beds of Burning. The next track from Tio was Mumbwe. After that I had a track from Kajob, Tim Cole and David Bridie called Land of the Morning Sun. And these following tracks are from One Tok Volume 1. So One Tok Records has a compilation album called Volume 1. After that, I had a track from Tom Moana and David Bridie called Bula Bula. After that, we had the Filonasa Bamboo Band with a track called Thiso. And to finish up the show, I'm going to have a track from Nati Doliasi called Lau Amea. We had a bit about Nati Doliasi last time I was on week two of Multicultural Nation. I was on air and sharing about his latest project, which was to come to Australia and be part of
the incredible Aboriginal Torres Strait Islander Summit in the Gold Coast, which took place at the beginning of this month, at the beginning of June. So he's been to Australia recently and was a part of a very important delegation from the Pacific Islands, which included representatives from himself, Solomon Islands, and two others from the Pacific were from Bougainville and also from Papua New Guinea, representing their cultures and being participating on a panel as part of the summit of the Aboriginal and Torres Strait Islanders National Summit for 2026. So that was really exciting for him and also for his country, Solomon Islands, representing them in Australia. So thanks for listening to the show, and I hope there's been some things of interest. It was wonderful to be able to present the voice of our ex-Mayor Simon Richardson, who was very much onto supporting the return of rail and very much saw it as much more economically viable, which it is, compared to just having a rail trail, which doesn't bring in any income to support the maintenance. It basically falls back on ratepayers, whereas a train service does actually have income coming in by the sale of tickets. Sampai jumpa, terima kasih banyak lagi. I will be back week two of next month. And I was filling in today for Hiromi from the Bento Box Japanese show. She's away today, so I did a fill-in show. Terima kasih lagi. Sampai jumpa.

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10: 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Bogulbe, good thing.

This is your captain speaking. We've commenced our descent into Byron Ballina Gateway Airport. Ladies and gentlemen, when you leave the airport, it's a condition of entry into Northern Rivers area that you tune into Bay FM Radio. Thank you.

Welcome to Set the Controls this afternoon. Big thank you to Judy for another great Multicultural Nation, and Multicultural Nation will be back next Tuesday at 1 p.m. here on Bay FM 99.9. Got a great show lined up. Going to start off with a couple of Shiny Glow intros. The first is by the travel agency Come to Me.

It's the Smoking Trees there with Funtime Sunshine. Hope you're enjoying the sunshine. Lovely day, isn't it? Time now for Quadraphonic Lighting.

And today on Quadraphonic Lighting, we're featuring music about Los Angeles. That's our featured four. Here's Hayne with Los Angeles.

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0: our fry popping sounds for this week. And part 10. Yes, part 10. I'm going to go to 12 parts. Another two coming. Changing up the show a little bit next week, and we're going to be doing some new stuff. Instead of trying to squeeze everything in, I'm going to let the show breathe a little bit, and you'll see the changes. You may even hear them. Anyway, part 10 of Almost Famous, directed by Cameron Crowe, of course, starring Kate Hudson and Billy Crudup, out of 2000. Here's William Miller and Russell Hammond discussing what do they love about music.
1: So, Russell, what do you love about music?
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0: And that was Sweet Leaf. Before that was Bronya, by Zeppelin, and Misty Mountain Hop and Tangerine, all by Zeppelin. Time now for this.
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0: And if you're looking for a gig tonight, at the Rowa Hotel in Byron Bay, there's Stephen Lovelight. The Beach Hotel in Byron Bay, there is, at 6 p.m, Geordie Quinn. And the Northern in Byron Bay at 6 p.m, Marshall O'Kell and Dueling Piano Bar. Foxy Lulu's at Coorabool Hall at 5:30 p.m. has Mika Seen. And tomorrow, Wednesday the 24th of June, not going to say anything about how this year is getting away, Rowa Hotel Byron Bay is Ollie Valcour. Beach Hotel Byron Bay at 6 p.m. has Hayley Grace. The Northern in Byron Bay at 6 p.m. has Easy Day and Dueling Piano Bar. The Brunswick Heads Picture House at 8 p.m. has Cheeky Cabaret. Otilli's in Mullumbimby has Mondo Jazz Cats. And the Paddock Project in Mullumbimby at 4 p.m. tomorrow has Curry Jam. The Kingscliff Beach Bowls Club at 6:30 p.m. has Kingy Comedy. That's about it for all the gigs in the next 2 days.
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0: And time now for Clown Alley. Here is Cliff Richard and the Young Ones with Living Doll. This is our funny track for this month.
1: Buddy, he's just outside the building.
2: I simply cannot be flipping leave it. Cliff Richard, the devil woman himself, is actually going to cut hot wax with me.
3: It's fantastic! The streets are completely filled with screaming children.
1: All for Cliff.
4: Well, not exactly, Neil. A bomb's gone off.
5: Well, you mean you let a bomb off, Vivian?
4: Look, what I had for breakfast is completely my own affair, thank you, Michael.
2: Lordy, lordy, Vivian! If you whip that clip, you're going to get a pretty stingy smack on the legs before you're very much older, Lee.
1: Look, look, everyone, he's coming through the doors.
3: Brilliant! He didn't even open them!
1: He's here!
5: Quick, Rick, do the speech.

0: Can I go now?
1: Yes, thanks, Cliff. Bye. Right, kids, if you don't buy this record, then you're an utter...
2: Well, that's the stupid, girly song over with. Now let's steal the equipment.
1: Well, I don't think there's very much left that you haven't already broken, Vivian.
2: I don't know. There's a couple of legs inside your trousers still unsnapped.
3: Guys, there's no time for that now. Look, if we want this record to make number one, we've got to rig the charts.
4: Oh, what? Oh, no, Mike, surely you don't mean, like, cheat?
3: Oh, yes, I do.
1: But that's absolutely outrageous. It's disgusting. It's immoral. How do we do it?
3: Simple. You find out all the chart shops and buy up all your records. Everybody else does it. There hasn't been a genuine number one since the Beatles split up.
4: Oh, wow. Have the Beatles split up?
1: But this is fantastic, Michael. I'm going to be an enormous pop star. Oh, I'll probably have to go to the Bahamas to shoot my vids.
2: Anytime you want your vids shooting, Rick, you only have to ask.
1: Ooh, ha, ha, ha, Vivian. How very clever, I'm sure. Oh, yes, let's end this wonderful project on a silly little meaningless innuendo.

I'm now for our second quadraphonic lighting track for this week on Los Angeles. This is the American band X with Los Angeles.

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2: 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Yeehaw!

Welcome to the Flying Super Circus for this week. And today we're featuring This Is Your Captain Speaking. And we're going to start with Ghetto Billy's. This is called Captain Speaking. Here in Bay FM. Let's set the controls.

Good evening, ladies and gentlemen. This is your captain speaking. We'll be flying at the altitude of kick-ass for the duration of our journey. I've disengaged the seatbelt lights, so please feel free to boogie about the cabin. Your flight attendant will be along shortly with a tasty beverage for your enjoyment. So sit back and relax while I patch a little rock and roll music into the overheads for your listening pleasure. Enjoy the flight. Thank you for flying GB Airlines.

Captain the Mermaid. That's from his John the Wolfgang of LA album. Yes, the Mama and the Papa. And Wigwam before that with Captain Supernatural from Tombstone Valentine, and the Birds with Captain Soul. Here is the Doobie Brothers with The Captain and Me. Time is 5 minutes to 3.

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0: That's Mehprint Man's Earth Band there. That's from their first album, so titled Captain Bobby Scout and the Doobies. Before that, with Captain and Me, we've got Robert Calvert now. It's a couple of captains.
1: Ah, Fitz, how does she handle her?
2: Pretty good. I found I could balance a glass of beer on my oxygen mask while I was flying it in a slow roll.
1: Really?
2: Well, I did spill a little on the first try. Air turbulence, actually.
1: Still, it's not bad.
2: Yes, I could go into a loop, light a cigarette, peel a banana, and throw a needle at 25,000 feet.
0: Yeah.
2: Go into a dive with a three-card trick. Write my name backwards, catch a peanut in my mouth, and juggle my eyeballs from one socket to another.
1: Oh, sounds like a pretty nifty kite.
2: That's inverse.

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Time now for part three of our quadraphonic lighting tracks for this week. We've got Billy Joel from his Street Life Serenade album, his third album, and this is Los Angelinos.

Time now for the Total Eclipse Elegy. And today we're featuring Ian Hampton, who was the bass player for Sparks back when they were not just a pop duo of the Neil brothers, Russell and Ron, but they were a band. And I thought I'd play him. He passed away sadly on the 3rd of June this year. So I thought I'd play a Sparks track. He's on a cover of the Beatles track, I Want to Hold Your Hand, here on Bay FM.

Time now for our final quadraphonic lighting track for this week, and it's Arlo Guthrie with Coming Into Los Angeles. And I think Dim Sim's stuck in traffic, so she might be a little late today. Big shout out to Dim Sim.

time now for Out of Control. Yeah, we're out of control here on Set the Controls. We've got the Temples now from their Sun Restructured album. Bit of a

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3: 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How does that make you feel?

It's the Rolling Stones with In Another Land and the Temple's Shelter song Beyond the Wizard's Sleeve, Reanimation before that. Here's Pink Floyd with See Emily Play.

There's Spacey Jane with East Village. Before that was Pink Floyd with See Emily Play. Going to go out with a track by Denny Doherty. Another Mama and a Papa. And this is Simone. This goes out to Simone and hope she gets here in time. Don't worry. We're still in control.

0: It's time for me to go. What have you got? Sim, what's happening today? I don't know what's happening.
1: Well, who knows what's happening, Don? It's a changeable feast, isn't it?
0: It is. Where was the traffic jam?
1: Oh, they were doing roadworks on the, what's the street going in and out of Mullum?
0: The one you mean.
1: Argyle Street?
0: Not sure.
1: Anyway, I thought it looked like it was tragedy, but of course it was a minor roadworks.
0: You made it in time anyway.
1: Just in time.
0: Yeah. What do you got planned?
1: Well, do you know, June 23rd is International Day of Women in Engineering Day.
0: Women in Engineering?
1: Indeed.
0: Wow.
1: So we're going to be looking at that. My co-host, Sierra, will be coming in at, from 5.
0: So you're just going through the motors or the motions?
1: No, I'm fully present. I'm not phoning it in at all. And also going to explore the First Sounds Volume 14, which is a compilation of First Nations artists.
0: Wow.
1: So a lot of music and a lot of deep diving into the celebration of what women can do.
0: Okay. Anything else?
1: That's enough.
0: That's enough. That's a full show.
1: And I must say, Don, I really loved that cover of I Want to Hold Your Hand.
0: Yeah,
1: You have some doozies.
0: I discovered that because I discover a lot of music on iTunes.
1: Right.
0: And I was just going through and looking and listening and I thought that was sort of like on a re-release of that album.
1: Right.
0: But he was on it. The guy that passed away was on it.
1: Yes.
0: But it was like from that era and, yeah. I liked them back there when they were a band, you know.
1: Yeah.
0: Yeah.
1: And it's 4 o'clock. Thank you for the Come On Simone song.
0: Yeah, okay.
1: Choice.
0: I'll see you next week. Bye.
1: Bye.
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3: Emma Setterfield Smith with Northern Rivers News for Tuesday, the 23rd of June. Officers from Tweedbarren Police District have destroyed 35 e-bikes seized during enforcement operations across the region. Officers confiscated the bikes over the past 10 months as part of Operation Cycle Safe and Operation E-Voltage, which target the illegal use of e-bikes. Police say they obtained court-approved forfeiture orders before removing the batteries and destroying the bikes at a waste facility last month. Inspector Matthew Woods says officers will continue targeting riders who break the rules, warning they risk losing their bikes. A further 23 forfeiture applications remain before the courts. 7 community facilities across Byron Shire have received satellite Wi-Fi upgrades to help residents stay connected during disasters and emergencies. Byron Shire Council says the systems are now operating at the Cavan Bar Centre, Mullumbimby Civic Hall and Brunswick Heads Memorial Hall, as well as 4 other council-managed community facilities.

0: of a broader package that includes $32 million over 4 years to modernise the building approval system and support new construction technologies. Premier Chris Minns says the reforms will reduce construction times, lower costs, and help deliver more high-quality homes across the state. The Australian Federal Police say they have made the largest cocaine seizure in the country's history, uncovering 2.7 tonnes of drugs at a property in Sydney's west. Officers say they found cocaine hidden in an underground bunker system beneath shipping containers at a property in Londonderry. Police estimate the haul has a street value of more than $800 million and could have supplied around 3 million street-level deals. Investigators allege the drugs were imported through North Queensland before being transported to Sydney through an organised crime network. The month-long investigation began after police discovered packages of cocaine near a boat ramp at Midge Point in North Queensland. 6 people have been charged and remain before the courts. Overseas, police in the Philippines say 3 people have been killed and 5 others injured in a shooting at a high school in Tacloban City. Officers responded to reports of gunfire near San Jose National High School on Monday morning and secured the area. Presidential spokesperson Claire Castro says the police have taken suspects into custody, with local media reporting 2 students were arrested. Authorities say investigators are working to establish the circumstances surrounding the shooting and determine a motive. Today's stories were sourced by the Community Newsroom and ABC. Emma Setterfield-Smith, Community Newsroom.
1: Hold out your arms, feel the winds, launch yourself from the land. 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

is Jingi Walla. Hello. You are on Road Trip. It may not sound like it, because it is Tuesday the 24th of June, and we love Bay FM. And what a way to start the program. Review technical difficulties. Not to be deterred, we will make it happen. It goes a little bit something like this.

is this going to be a lot of fun? I'm going to try and play you some music in the meantime. Welcome to Road Trip on this June the 23rd, 2026. You're with me, Dim Sim, who's finding the world very challenging right now. I'm sure I'm not alone in finding the world challenging. Text in if you're finding the world challenging on 0437 34 119, or if you're listening via the interwebs, you're probably already on bayfm.org and you can hit the text button up the top and let us know how you're feeling. Because today's the day I lost my dongle. You know, how do we live with, how did we live before dongles? And the other USB thing doesn't seem to be working, but that's okay. We're just going to keep persisting because, you know, life is full of its challenges, and what is it without persistence? That's right. We're going to persist and we're going to persist. Look at that. See what happens when you persist? Shall we start again?

Yeah, here we go. The tune, the sting that you know for the beginning of Road Trip. That's better. Off to a bit of a shaky start, like learning to do a clutch start on a hill. Those of us who remember manual cars, like the old Ford Escort, learning how to drive a manual, doing a clutch start on a hill was very dodgy. Dodgy, we love dodgy because I am Dim Sim, you are on a road trip, and I'm going to try and keep those audio road metaphors going for this Tuesday, the 23rd of June. Jingi Waller from unceded Bundjalung country. How's your Tuesday going? I'm the trusty driver of this audio jalopy for the next 2 hours. Thanks to Don, our salty old radio dog, for hosting the previous show, Set the Controls. Don, it's always a pleasure to follow your radio set and your magical mystery musical journey. And thank you for some of those covers. Fantastic kind of lounge cover of I Want to Hold Your Hand. And then a song I've never heard of before. My actual name is Simone, hence the Dim Sim. And the dim is true, let me tell you, after you just heard the introduction to the show. We're a bit slow. But slow is good. There's nothing wrong with slow. We need to slow the F down, actually. In late stage capitalism, in the midst of collapsology, and Don had a song that was by one of the guys from Mamas and the Papas called "Come On Simone." Never heard of it. No one's ever mentioned it to me. It's a bit big grade, I must say. I can see why no one's mentioned it, but it helped me to get through the traffic from Mullum to here, and now I'm here with you. And so very delighted to be here with you on this Tuesday, the 23rd of June, week 26, the fourth Tuesday in June. And we're very close to the end of the financial year. Lots of people asking for your money, lots of great causes to donate to, one of them being Bay FM. And we couldn't do it without you, subscribers and donators. We are a community radio station, lots of volunteers. Lots of volunteers have been doing it for years. We run on the smell of a raggy oil so we can get juiced up for you. So if you have a little sugar left over in your bowl, give us a wee drop or two. It all together, it makes an ocean. And best you give it to us and not the tax man, not the bad man. At least you know where your money is going. So last week we celebrated Pride Month. It's still June. It's still here. Yesterday was World Rainforest Day. And today it is also International Women in Engineering Day. Happy INWED to all those women, female engineers and girls and people who identify as girls and women thinking about becoming an engineer. That could be an audio engineer. Lots of stuff to build, lots of stuff to construct ethically, lots of stuff that needs a woman's approach and intelligence and collaborative way of working. How many women engineers do you know of? Well, maybe at 5 o'clock, Sierra, our co-host from Bay FM's intermission show on a Wednesday from 7 to 8, is going to give us her spin on being a young woman and how many young female engineers she knows. Probably none, but you never know. We're also going to celebrate the announcement, the production of the First Sounds Volume 14, which is a specially curated national music compilation celebrating outstanding new music from First Nations artists across Australia. It's released by the Community Broadcasting Association of Australia. Yay! 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And it's also released by Gadigal Information Service, also known as Koori Radio. It's a digital release and a curated CD for community broadcasters such as myself. And you'll hear after me in Postmodern Backlash with Hudson. He also really loves playing the First Sounds volumes. And so we access this through AMRAP.org.au, which is Australian Music Radio Airplay Project.
And it continues, First Sounds continues its long-standing commitment to amplifying Indigenous voices, connecting artists with community radio audiences nationwide and creating meaningful pathways to airplay, industry recognition and career development. So let's get amongst it. I'm really excited to bring you a whole host of First Nations artists, and we're going to start with 2K Triller with Waggoner.

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That was 2K Triller with Wagoner from the First Sounds 14 volume. And this is Drea. Let's keep it real.

about me and mine? It seems I have a lot more time. Connecting deep, the true divine. Repeating this simple line. Exceeding abundant and greater. Even if this means later, I'm working.

0: And that was Drea with Keep It Moving from the First Sounds 14 compilation, which highlights the work of up-and-coming First Nations artists, Drea being one of them. 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It is about 17 past four and we are going to hear from some of our fabulous sponsors.
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0: Indeed. Let the sun shine through on this beautiful Tuesday, the 23rd of June, 2026. We are nearly halfway through the year, very close to the end of the financial year, and a great time to give to local charities such as BFM. That was Banda with Seed of Shame from the First Nations, First Sounds 14 compilation, which is a compilation of First Nations artists up and coming and established. And we're going to be taking a bit of a deep dive into these artists alongside celebrating today as the International Day of Women in Engineering Day. Text in if you know any women engineers, or if you even thought about it, or, like me, if you had an engineer in the family. My dad was an engineer. I have a brother, one of five, who is an engineer, and, you know, we need them. They build our roads and airports and dams and a whole bunch of other stuff. And actually, I've got a great story about a woman who started an initiative called RoboGals, which was to promote women in engineering. I'll be talking about that a little later. However, let's get here from another song called Overthinking by Crooked TP. It's probably a language warning.
1: Past trauma. Memories. Life is short. Real lovers and haters in this world. They create hate. They create war. But all I know is

And that was Crooked TP with Overthinking from the First Sounds compilation, First Sounds 14. Here is Faith Kayrouz with Johnny.

What a beautiful song. That was Faith K. Ruz with Johnny. And what an amazing track, which is still going.

What a haunting end to that song, Johnny, by Faith K. Ruse. Faith is a Caringbal woman from Meanjin. She's an award-winning singer, songwriter, multi-instrumentalist, composer and producer. She's known as a storyteller of the human heart and soul, and she's only 21. Faith reckons her old soul perspective reflects the timeless character of an artist who draws comparison to the feminist strength and talents of Joni Mitchell, Carole King and Taylor Swift, matched with the storytelling gifts of Springsteen and Dylan. There's pretty big chops there. Her honey-toned vocals and emotive notes hit with precision and power, as we just heard, and they've grabbed attention of audiences everywhere and have also garnered global attention. Her single Miracle, released in 2024, received both community and national radio airplay across Australia and was awarded the honour of a 2024 semi-finalist in the renowned International Unsigned Only Music and Songwriting Competition and Top 100 in the 2024 Vanda and Young Global Song Comp. You might know Vanda and Young. They were in the Easy Beats, and the Young is related to one of the Youngs in AC/DC. So a bit of musical history for you there. That was Faith K. Ruse with Johnny from the First Sounds 14 album. And here is Garrett Lyon with Missed Out on Love, acoustic version.

Wow, what an incredible voice. That is Garrett Lyon with I Missed Out on Love, acoustic version from the First Sounds 14 album. And I looked Garrett up, and he is a proud Dhurrumbal and Woolly Woolly man, born and raised in Rockhampton, Dhurrumbal country, central Queensland. He has been performing his original music extensively throughout Australia and overseas for more than 10 years and works closely with Indigenous communities. So check out Garrett Lyon with a voice like gold. You are on Bay FM 99.9 with me, Dim Sim, on the Audio Jalopy Hour, that is Road Trip, giving you tunes and chats to take you wherever it is you are going. How's your Tuesday going? Do you know that it's a waxing moon in Libra? And that's a good thing. And it's going to be full in about a week, in next Tuesday. But today it is International Women in Engineering Day, and there's a whole bunch of activities happening. So I thought I'd go through some of them and also celebrate some of the famous women in engineering, because I'd never heard of them before. And here's an opportunity to hear more about them. So I'm going to play you a little Emily A. Sprague behind it with her song Water Memory, because she is a composer, synthesizer. She lives in the Catskills. She's a bit of a poet. She loves the forest. Lead singer of a band called The Florist. So I thought it would be lovely to have her music, because making music is a form of engineering, and there are actually audio engineers. It's about crafting spaces, isn't it? And we need more women in the music industry, in the electronic music industry. Represent. So as a proud feminist, I like to use this radio platform to promote the voices of women, artists, engineers, presenters, singers, songwriters, composers, because I can. So, Emily A. Sprague with Water Memory. And while we take a little deep dive, a little skim actually, not a deep dive, into five influential women in engineering, because it is International Day of Women in Engineering. And this day has been going for about 13 years, started by a UK group called WES, which is stands for women, Women Engineering Specialty. I'm just scrolling through my script here. And Women's Engineering Society, that's what it stood for. So Women in Engineering Day, otherwise known as INWED, provides a clear call to women to shape the world. INWED is an international awareness campaign celebrating the work and achievements of women engineers. The day, and in fact, there's events all week. Tonight there's a drinks and debate symposium in Brisbane. It's not too late to get tickets, starts at 5:30. The day overall provides an important opportunity to raise the profile of women engineers and highlight the amazing career opportunities available, because engineering shapes the world and helps make our planet a better, safer, more innovative and exciting place to be. So it's critical to encourage girls to consider engineering careers and to help fill the substantial future job opportunities predicted for the engineering sector, because we will need it on the verge of collapsology. INWED focuses attention on the many opportunities for women in engineering at a time where it has never been more important to address the engineering skills shortage. So initially, this initiative was launched in the UK by the Women's Engineering Society, and they received support from UNESCO, and it's grown year by year and it's got a global reach. The idea behind the day is to encourage all groups, governmental, educational, corporate, individuals and organisations,
such as Bay FM, to organise events, to support the day and link them together for maximum impact. Well, what we're doing is we're going to have a little look at five influential women. But just want you to know that there are hundreds of activities that span countries around the world, like the USA, Canada, Australia. We'll talk about what's happening up the road in Bris Vegas, New Zealand, Sierra Leone, Hong Kong, Canada, Rwanda, Panama, and many more. And it's amazing. It's an amazing thing. And I'd never heard of it before. When I looked up what is happening on what kind of day is it on June the 23rd, I was very pleased to see that it's International Women in Engineering Day. So let's hear about five influential women in engineering. First one is Marita Cheng. She's a robotics engineer from Australia and a notable Australian robotics engineer, entrepreneur, and a powerful role model for young women. She founded two robotics companies, Orbot, which creates robots for healthcare and service industries to help people living with disability, and RoboGals, a company encouraging girls to pursue careers in engineering and technology. RoboGirls operates in 11 countries and has reached more than 100,000 women. Cheng also founded AI Poly, an AI app which uses machine learning to identify objects and describe them to the visually impaired. Amazing. I thought it might have been an app to help E&M, ethical non-monogamy, and, you know, a bit of the polyamorous stuff, but no, it's an app which uses machine learning to identify objects and describe them to the visually impaired. Cheng has received much award recognition and in 2012 was named Young Australian of the Year for her work with RoboGals and her efforts to promote STEM education. Look, I've got nothing against STEM education. It's just missing an A, because we need STEAM education, because, you know, the arts help you think critically, problem solve, be creative, think outside the box, literally. But also, in terms of visual intelligence and 3D thinking, you know, and people who sew, I mean, that's architecture. Have you ever tried to sew a shirt? Like, that is 3D engineering thinking. I think people who design and make clothes should be called clothing engineers. And if you saw the recent exhibition down at the NGV, which was those two fabulous women, Vivian Westwood and the woman from Comme des Garçons, and pardon me, Kira Boshi, no, that's not her name, pardon me for forgetting her name, they really looked at how clothes can be structural and sculptural and had to use engineering and 3D visual spatial intelligence to get there. But back to Cheng. Through Cheng's innovative robot inventions, she has been able to create technological solutions to improve the lives of many individuals, future female engineers among them. And she is quoted as saying, "I just want more girls to learn engineering so they can be part of the journey of creating inventions to help the world." Marita Cheng, go you! Have a look at RoboGirls. I had a look at them. It's a fantastic initiative. They do lots of workshops around the world, robotics workshops, competitions. It sparks curiosity and fosters hands-on learning experiences. They have ambassadors, talented female university students who serve as mentors and role models, inspiring the next generation to pursue STEM careers. And it's gone worldwide to create a diverse and inclusive future where women excel in the technological forefront, which is fantastic. Some other well-known engineers. I'm just going to play you another song. This is Suzanne Ciani with The Second Wave Sirens. I played this last week. Forgive me, it's so beautiful. And we'll just quickly hear about some other famous influential women in engineering. Mary Jackson, who was NASA's first black female engineer. I think she might have been in that Coloured by Numbers film, if you saw that, about the black female engineers with NASA, which had Janelle Monáe in it, who played the sassy Mary Jackson, I think. Don't quote me on that.
Yes, that's right. Loved that film, would happily watch it again. So Mary Jackson is NASA's first black female engineer. She had to overcome a lot of racial prejudice and sexism throughout her career journey to become the first black female engineer at NASA in 1958. Can you imagine? Today, Jackson's contributions to the engineering field, despite having the odds stacked against her, has left a lasting impact and serves as a reminder of the importance of representation and equality and equity in STEM. Then there's Professor Rose Amal. She's a chemical engineer in Australia. She's a trailblazer in the field of chemical engineering. Now, this is a field usually associated with ecological harm. And she leads clean energy and environmentally focused research at the Particles and Catalysis Research Group, PARTCAT, at the University of New South Wales. Professor Amal was named one of Engineers Australia's top 100 most influential engineers 3 times, and her achievements have revolved around developing new materials and processes to reduce greenhouse gases from industrial processes. Go, Professor Rose Amal. We need you and other engineers like you. In 2018, Rose was made a Companion of the Order of Australia for her eminent service to the field, having successfully used catalysts and nanotechnology to convert carbon dioxide into fuel and useful industrial feedstock. She's a leader at the Australian Academy of Science and the Australian Research Council. She is also known for her extensive advocacy of women and underrepresented minorities entering the STEM field and her passion for inspiring the next young leaders. We love women like that. And why is it that women have to work twice as hard just to be, you know, just to be seen. I remember my mum, who was a fabulous feminist, said, "Equality will be the day when there are incompetent women ruling the world." So here we go with our third of the 5 influential women in engineering, Emily Warren Roebling, chief engineer on the Brooklyn Bridge in USA. Emily Warren Roebling is proof that incredible women do incredible things, even with no former training. Roebling fell into the profession of civil engineering almost by accident when her husband, who was the chief engineer of America's famed Brooklyn Bridge, became paralyzed and could not continue the project. Roebling then took it upon herself to study civil engineering extensively so she was able to take over his duties and guide day-to-day construction and liaise with politicians on the bridge while he was ill. Her efforts have been recognised, and Roebling is considered largely responsible for guiding the construction of what is now one of the most iconic structures in the US. Amazing. And finally, who knew? Hedy Lamarr, an engineer in wireless communication and Hollywood star. Hedy Lamarr was born in Austria in 1914 and is most recognised for her work as an actress in Hollywood's golden era. But did you know this beauty icon was also a pioneer in the creation of wireless communication technology? In addition to her film industry success, Lamarr left an ongoing legacy in engineering for her creation of frequency hopping technology. This was used by the Navy to control torpedoes during World War II and was later adapted for use in regular communication technologies in the 60s. However, typically, it wasn't until much later in her life that the science world fully recognised the breadth of Lamarr's contribution when in 1997 she was inducted into the National Inventors Hall of Fame. We love this engineer for subverting the stereotypes and proving that women can be both beautiful and brainy. Of course, look at Marilyn Monroe. Look at Chrissy Amphlett. And that, ladies and gentlemen and everyone in between and you, dear listener, is the top 5 women, 5 influential women in engineering. Text in with your favourite. We'll just do a little recap. That is, if anyone asks you, what did you do today? I learnt about 5 influential women in engineering. Marita Chang, Mary Jackson, Professor Rose Amal, Emily Warren Roebling and Hedy Lamarr. How fabulous is that? And you are listening to the wonderful Sylvia Ciani with
Second Wave, Sirens. 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
4: That's right. We've got some community service announcements and we have the fabulous Sierra. 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
5: 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Set the scene for us. The next meeting of the Northern Rivers Evening Prostate Cancer Support Group will be held on Wednesday, July 1st, 7 until 9 p.m. at the Lismore Workers Club on Keene Street. Men previously and newly diagnosed with prostate cancer are encouraged to join the group to hear personal cancer stories, which give a great opportunity for all to share, learn, and benefit from each other's. 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What a beautiful thing to have a support group for in the area.
4: 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I can't talk properly. I'm just going to read from the page. Destination Byron is proud to announce the return of their 2026 symposium to be held on this Thursday, the 25th of June at the Byron Theatre. The event brings together leaders and industry contributors across the tourism and the wider community with this year's theme, Naturally Byron, growing a world-class visitor economy. Focused on shaping a sustainable and globally competitive future for Byron Bay, the symposium will serve as an important platform for discussion, collaboration and strategic alignment, exploring how the region can balance growth with its unique environmental, cultural and community values. 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This is a ticketed event. 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
5: Are you a – what kind of board game person are you? Scrabble, Catan?
4: I'm old school, so I grew up on Monopoly.
5: Oh, Monopoly? That's
4: Scrabble. Look, it's teaching kids capitalism. It's terrible.
5: It's so bad. Lots of fights to be had over that.
4: Indeed.
5: I don't think I've ever finished a game of Monopoly.
4: That's the idea, I think, you know, to leave us atomized and in competition with each other.
5: Oh, perfect. Well, it's set us up really well. Well, moving on, there'll be a country and western fundraiser at Neary Bar Hall this Saturday as well, 27th of June from 4 p.m. to 10 p.m. They're raising funds to build new amenities and a children's playground for the Neary Bar community as a part of a master plan approved by Ballina Council so that Neary Bar Village will continue to be the beloved community it has always been, a place where families can gather, celebrate and connect for generations to come. The evening will feature live music, food, a silent and live auction. This is a ticketed event. All ages are welcome. Come dressed in your best Western gear.
4: Do you have any Western gear?
5: I might have a cowboy boot or two or a little

0: documentary Floodland and a satellite Q&A with director Jordan Giusti on the 25th of June at the Mullum Drill Hall from 7 till 9pm. So that's not tomorrow, which is the 24th, but Thursday, which is the 25th. The film captures the aftermath of the Lismore 2022 floods and showcases the First Nations wisdom and community-led solutions that emerged. It is a ticketed event. There'll also be a Byron screening happening a few weeks later.
1: That sounds really fun.
0: It does. Well, and in the background, sorry to interrupt you, got a bit of Brian Eno going on.
1: I love Brian Eno.
0: I love Brian Eno too.
1: Well,
0: this is called... Oh, he's sounding a bit Sid Barrett. This is called St. Elmo's Fire.
1: Oh, what a great film. Well, guys, roll up your sleeves for the Australian Red Cross Northern New South Wales / Queensland Border Blood Drive. You can book an appointment to donate blood by calling 131 495, or you can look for the Australian Red Cross pop-up mobile centre at the following towns on the following dates. We've got Kingscliff this week, the 22nd to the 26th of June, and Byron Bay coming into next week, the 29th to the 30th of June. A really easy thing to do, go out there, donate some blood. I think they give you a little sweetie treaty afterwards, so win-win for everyone.
0: Exactly, you get a Sambo, but it's good to book, isn't it?
1: Yeah, definitely. Book in advance so you're not there waiting for ages, and just so the people know that you're coming. Makes everything easier for the future. Get out there and do one for your community and donate some blood.
0: Yes, indeed. 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Mandy Nolan, The Space Cowboy, The Kinship Dubai Dancers headline an evening of comedy, cabaret, art and dance, plus candid conversations with the campaign's charity partners, raising vital funds for people facing homelessness across Byron and Tweed Shires. 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
1: Lovely.
0: Is that it?
1: It is.
0: That's it for our community service announcements. And the ending goes a little bit like this.
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0: That's right. So if you have a community service announcement that you would like to be heard and you're a local not-for-profit or charity, email us in. Now we've got to the part of the segment where we hear more from Sierra, and maybe you've got a song to play for us.
1: I certainly do.
0: You got some music?
1: I do, on the Orcs today.
0: Great.
1: You know, it's happy International Women in Engineering Day. I think it's really cool. It's something you don't hear about a lot, women being engineers. And I think when we think about engineers, you're like, oh, roads and bridges and skyscrapers. But like you're saying just before, audio engineers.
0: I know, right?
1: There's so many women and they're such a minority in the music industry.
0: Yes.
1: Which is something that needs to change, but it's definitely been a slow moving process. And I've got a couple of really cool female audio engineers and the music that they've worked on. And I want to play a couple of tracks from them. So let's maybe start with Imogen Heap. For those that don't know her.
0: Yes.
1: She's
0: a huge fangirl.
1: She's amazing. She's a British singer, songwriter and producer, highly regarded as a pioneer of electronic pop music, and really is her own like one person band. She writes, she sings, she produces and engineers all the elements of her music at her home studio, and her album Ellipse won a Grammy in 2010 for Best Engineered Album Non-Classical.
0: Look out.
1: So I wanted to play today Headlock by Imogen Heap to start, to highlight some of the cool stuff that women are doing.
0: Take it away.

0: Beautiful song, Sierra. Who was that?
1: That was Capes with Together Alone featuring Calvin Bennett, and it was featured on First Sounds Volume 14, which is a 15-track album featuring First Nations established and emerging artists, curated by AMRAP. And Capes is an Indigenous Wal-Majari and Bunuba hip-hop artist based out of Perth. I really like that track.
0: I really like that track too. And I've got another track from the First Sounds 14 album, and this is Nadala with Boldly Ahead.
1: Oh, beautiful.
0: She's a local round here, but from the Kimberley originally, I believe.

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5: 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And we love to receive the love any way we can. Speaking of love, Sierra, I love that today, the 23rd of June, is International Women in Engineering Day.
6: Isn't it amazing?
5: Should we frock up? We've got a couple of minutes. We've got 9 minutes before International Women in Engineering Day 2026 Brisbane cocktail and debate events happen. Should we frock up?
6: We're going to put on our loveliest dresses and suits and all things. And
5: sparkly and glamorous.
6: Get into our UFO and teleport to Brisbane.
5: Yes.
6: For this amazing event.
5: Put on by Engineers Australia. And because the theme of this year's International Women in Engineering Day, INWED, is engineering intelligence. And as we know, across every career stage, women engineers bring insight, creativity and courage to complex challenges, delivering meaningful impact for industries and community. So there's a bit of a debate, and you and I have been placed on opposing teams.
6: We have.
5: What are you going to do? What are you going to debate?
6: Well,
5: Sierra?
6: The topic up for debate this year at this event is the future of engineering leadership will favor collaborative intelligence over technical dominance. So I think I'm team technical dominance.
5: Yeah, because you're the young generation, younger generation. You're not AI natives because it's also
6: certainly not
5: come into your world like us. But would you say you're a digital native?
6: Definitely. Unfortunately, it's not a proud thing to say, but probably from young adolescence, from tweenagerhood, I was very much online.
5: That's right. And but you're an analog enthusiast as well.
6: I am, which is quite ironic that I'm about to debate for technical dominance as someone in my personal life who is so analog forward. And
5: you're more analog than I am. So I'm going to debate collaborative intelligence that is going to see us through, is going to create more engineering leaders with our collaborative intelligence rather than our technical dominance.
6: Technical dominance. But at the end of the day, how could you argue that by placing responsibility on AI workforces and AI tech and collaboration that really you're freeing up a lot of money in the industry that's spent on engineers? Is it not just a way of streamlining an industry? Is that not the argument really for most things these days?
5: I guess it is. So the technical dominance says that that's going to bring us through rather than collaborative intelligence. But isn't AI collaborative intelligence? Like, it's just a large language model. It's actually not intelligent. It can't think for itself.
6: Right? Yeah.
5: Yeah. Except it is creating its own algorithms and codes and lying. Is lying, because if you can lie, you can think for yourself, right?
6: Yeah, certainly. But a lot of these things, like so many people are using AI and realizing that it's not necessarily telling the truth, or it doesn't have all the information to give a comprehensive answer.
5: Yeah.
6: You know, and I'm going to go anti on my own stance right now. But what do we need it for when all of these incredible engineers throughout history have gotten us to places like the moon? Like the incredible person you were talking about in NASA. Mm. Why do we need all of this technical advancement now?
5: Well, we could turn it, you know, in on ourselves and use it to save the planet, rather than going to destroy another planet. But, you know, some people are just don't know how to clean up after themselves.
6: Exactly. It's like this Monopoly thing. Some people play way too young and
5: play it
6: much later in life.
5: Imagine what our brains would be like, what our thinking would be like if we didn't live in a capitalist system. I often wonder that. Like, we don't even know how much it's affected the way we think.
6: Certainly.
5: I remember hearing this story about when the Berlin Wall fell and all these people from East Berlin came over to West Berlin, and all the West Berliners were like, oh, you poor things, come on over here. You know, we'll enjoy this and enjoy that, which they did. But also at the same time, the East Berliners kind of looked at the amount of advertising and stimulus and unnecessary stimulus that the West Berliners had to deal with and went, oh, you poor things. That also must be really tough. So, you know, there's something to be said.
6: 100%. I guess it's like a little bit the grass is greener, but I'm sure the grass is much greener on the other side of capitalism.
5: Yeah, because there'll be no grass left with capitalism, will there?
6: Exactly.
5: They'll sell off the very last.
6: They will. They'll put a data center there.
5: They'll put it up, or they'll do some renovations to the pool, and the algae will get revenge.
6: Oh, yes, of course.
5: How good's that? So there's a cocktail event in Bris Vegas tonight celebrating International Women in Engineering Day. Looks fantastic because they've got two speakers presenting on each side of this debate. The future of engineering leadership will favour collaborative intelligence over technical dominance, and explore contrasting perspectives on how leadership is evolving from individual technical authority to collective intelligence, emotional insight, and inclusive decision making.
6: Really incredible.
5: Right?
6: I really love that this event has a debate and it's kind of not just a cocktail hour.
5: Exactly.
6: You know, you're getting a bunch of incredibly intelligent people in the room.
5: Yes.
6: And
5: looking fabulous.
6: Yes, looking incredible and showcasing
5: the
6: height of their intelligence, which I think is so wicked.
5: And it really sets off my sapiosexual. I'm actually a bit jealous that I'm not there. But, you know, intelligence is sexy.
6: Oh.
5: We don't see a lot of it.
6: Yes, it is.
5: You know, when you think of how Donald Trump came to be voted in, of course capitalism, you know, with its promotion of, at its core, greed and profit making and money. Of course, the biggest, you know, pimple and lard representing that was going to float to the top.
6: Certainly.
5: So it should be no surprise, really, that that he's in and lying and corrupting and, you know, and all of his other proclivities that I won't even mention because he's so ugh.
6: It's pretty gross. But I think, again, amazing that events like this are happening in a country like ours. And I really hope more things happen in communities and in cities around the world to celebrate intelligence in a world where it doesn't seem like there's a lot of it left in our leadership.
5: No, in some areas of leadership.
6: Yes.
5: There's many leaders, but they aren't allowed or it's hard to the game, the board is stacked in terms of board game, in terms of equity, in terms of access. It's not an even playing field. So I'm going to, on that note and a great segue, I'm going to play Lost in Space by Now Sounds Midwest from the First Sounds 14 album. And

0: And that was, wasn't that a great track?
1: Loved it. The whole selection and curation from the First Sounds Volume 14 is so amazing.
0: It's so amazing, isn't it? And it's such a great variety and diversity. I love it. That was Now Sounds Midwest with Lost in Space. And we're nearly coming up time to the gig guide. Shall we do the gig guide?
1: Yeah, let's do it. Let's let people know what's going on around town.
0: Okay, hold on a minute.
2: Here's today's North Coast gig guide, brought to you by The Echo.
0: Take it away, Sierra. What's happening?
1: Today is Tuesday, the 23rd of June, and as always, there's a couple of things going around in Byron Bay. We've got Marshall Ockel and the Dueling Piano Bar at the Northern at 6 p.m. Also at the same time, you've got Geordie Quinn at the Beach Hotel, and at 6:30 p.m. we've got Stephen Lovelight at the Railway Hotel, and at Currabell Hall at 5:30. It's now. Run. We've got Mika Seen at Foxy Lou's at the Currawell Hall. What a beautiful venue that spot is.
0: Isn't it great? Have you been to any of the, what is it called? Addicted to Wax, Addicted to Vinyl, the funk nights there?
1: The Wax Addicts.
0: Wax Addicts, that's
1: Wax
0: it.
1: Wax Addicts. No, I've always wanted to. There are so many incredible gigs that are held there. And I have heard vinyl there, but not the Wax Addicts. It's always such a fun time. And
0: such a fun time.
1: Delicious food on certain nights of the week. Big fan.
0: Yeah.
1: Tomorrow, Wednesday, 8 p.m., Cheeky Cabaret at Brunswick Heads Picture House. And then we've got some music in Byron Bay as well. Hayley Grace at the Beach Hotel.
0: She's amazing.
1: And Ole Falcor at the Railway Hotel. And 6:30 p.m. in Kingscliff, if you're up that way up north, we've got Kingy Comedy at the Kingscliff Beach Bowls. And Mullumbimby, we've got the Mondo Jazz Cats at Ottilies. Ottilies. I'm going to learn. I'm going to go there. I'm going to eat some pizza and I will learn. Maybe I need to go see the Mondo Jazz Cats.
0: Jazz Cats.
1: We love a bit of jazz.
0: We love a bit of jazz.
1: And 4 p.m. Carrie Jam at the Paddock Project on Wednesday. That is all I have in front of me for the next 48 hours.
0: Okay.
1: In the Northern Rivers. But, you know, keeping your ear out to October.
0: Well, you know, October. Tell us what's happening in October. It's a bit far away, but tell us.
1: It's going to be very exciting, and I think we should really drum up the excitement. There is going to be an art and music festival, a new one, first time it's ever happening, called Dingo Festival in Bangalore, October 9 to 11. Make sure you're in town. No European holidays, everybody. It's going to be incredible. I'm hearing some really amazing things, how they're transforming the whole town. Lots of jazz acts.
0: Fabulous.
1: A lot of amazing art things, maybe some film projections.
0: Oh, maybe some film projections from like some Super 8 or 16.
1: Yeah, maybe that's happening. So
0: maybe.
1: Keep your ear out for that one.
0: And I love how we've gone back to the... I note that the Byron Writers Festival is now... hello there. Just fiddling around with the volume, the level of
1: Gotta
0: background
1: music. Got
0: to get
1: the vibe right for the gig guide.
0: Yeah, this is Herbert's Make It Right dub by Susumu Yokota and Matthew Herbert. And so I love how the Byron Writers Festival is in Byron.
1: Oh, amazing.
0: I know that. And in the actual town of Byron.
1: Oh, fantastic.
0: So downstairs at the Byron Theatre and also upstairs here next door to us at Byron Bay, the rails, over at the beach there's a stage. It's spread throughout the town of Byron.
1: Fantastic. I love when you can really transform a town.
0: Yeah.
1: And it just interjects a bit of community spirit and support for all of the businesses around. Because there's something happening. And then you might go somewhere in your own town that you haven't really explored before, like a venue or a business, just to check something out. It's kind of nice. You become a tourist.
0: Absolutely. And I guess with existing infrastructure, you spend less money on putting up marquees. I mean, obviously, there still need to be stage and marquees. But that was always the fantastic model with the Mullum Music Festival. When that was around, that they turned the town into the festival venue. And the pub that you're used to going to suddenly becomes this other thing, and you can walk down the road, and it's really fantastic. Shout out to Glenn and Scrap and everyone who used to run the Mullum Music Festival. believes that the second Mullum Roots Festival is coming up.
1: Oh, I'm very excited for that one.
0: This week, I've got some intel on what's happening on Thursday this week.
1: Ooh.
0: You can go at 5 p.m. on Thursday to Broadwater to see the Bardonian at the Broadwater Hotel. At 6 p.m, the Mondo Jazz Cats.
1: Mondo Jazz Cats.
0: Are playing at St. Marie's. They do a good margi there at the St. Marie.
1: Certainly.
0: More Cheeky Cabaret. The Supper Soul Club on at the Lismore City Bolo. Oh, and I want to give a shout out to the Wandana Brewing Company. From 3 p.m. on Thursday, they've got Loose Goose, Brave Daisy, Lucy's House, Loss Houseplants FC, and DJ Liza.
1: I love that.
0: So get on down to the Wandana Brewing Company for some DJs. And then if that's not your thing, you can go to the Top Pub for a top jam night with the Max Paz. And then, of course, we heard before at the Drill Hall Theatre, there's the Floodland special screening. Or there's an open mic at the TAF, at the Ocean Shores TAF. And that's the first time I've heard about that.
1: That's so fun.
0: So fun. And on it goes. There's so much. There's Fat Albert at the Chindera Tavern on Friday. Kingscliff. There's Aaliyah at the Salt Bar. Dan Hannaford at Club Lennox. Tim Stokes and the Hot Coals at the Lennox Hotel. DJ Simeon at the Wandana Brewing Company at Mullum on Friday. Mawillumba, 8 a.m. Monsieur Diop vinyl set at MArts. I think they mean 8 p.m.
1: Well, I was about to say 8 a.m. for like a brekkie vinyl set. I could really get behind that because like think like personally my peak hours are 5 a.m. to 10 a.m.
0: Are they?
1: Yeah, I'm up early. So it's like if I could go have a big dance at 8 a.m., I'd have a great time.
0: Well, you know, funnily enough, when you go to the gym and they've always got that pumping music to get you moving, right?
1: Exactly.
0: Why, you know, like why not make the music better and then instead of doing, you know, exercises, pump iron, you know, pump your veins with dancing.
1: 100%. I think you're onto something, Sierra. Yeah, I think if I went to a gym and they were playing like some funk and soul instead of like straight rave EDM.
0: I know.
1: I would probably be incredibly muscular. I would spend so much time there. You know, it'd be like Dwayne The Rock Johnson sitting in front of you right now instead of what you see. So
0: I'm going to keep you to that. I'm going to do an experiment. Let's do an experiment.
1: Should we? Should we like a science lab rat me?
0: Okay.
1: Right. What's my timeline?
0: I don't know. Like, I am not a morning person, but I'd get up for that.
1: Okay.
0: So let's talk to the station managers and go Bay FM fitness class.
1: Fitness class. Yep.
0: Fitness class with Sierra and Dim Sim and see how many people turn up and see what happens. 100%. We make it free and just kind of funk out
1: in the
0: park.
1: And just do it. You know, you want to hear a bit of like up and down and up and down
0: you
1: and
0: are
1: get it.
0: An 80s
1: let's go.
0: Freak. You're such an 80s freak.
1: I'm exposing myself.
0: You are. No shame in that. No shame in that. And so that was our gig guide for the week. And if you want to know more, just go to theecho.net.au and look up the North Coast Gig Guide.
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0: Oh, yeah. Okay, I forgot to turn off. No, I didn't forget anything. You've got some tunes for us, Sierra.
1: Yeah, yes.
0: Just repeat myself.
1: Let's play Rainfall by Minty, another track from the First Sounds, Volume 14.
0: Let's do it.

0: How amazing was that, Sierra?
1: Love it. Really loving all of the music that's coming out of.
0: Isn't it so exciting?
1: It's such a charts.
0: Such a pleasure and privilege to be able to play it.
1: It's such a great track. And again, if you haven't heard the First Sounds Volume 14, it's a 15 track album available as a digital release and it's curated CD through amrap.org.au.
0: And that was Mossman Mob with Still Believing. Love the brass in that. And it's nearly time for us to finish. We've got 12 minutes left. And you're on Bay FM 99.9 with me, Dim Sim, and Sierra.
1: Hello.
0: And I've kind of I've poached Sierra from her own radio show, which you do tomorrow. In about 24 hours, you'll be on air, 25 hours?
1: Yes. Yeah, every Wednesday, 7 to 8 p.m., I have a little hour slot called Intermission, where I like to play some music from film.
0: And would you like to share with us what you've got planned for this week?
1: Yeah, I'm going to have a little guest on with me tomorrow, a dear friend, Deborah Nunes, and we're going to talk about the music from Sofia Coppola's Marie Antoinette. And how she uses a lot of that 80s new wave and post-punk to really relate to the, I think, in your 20s, female in all of us,
0: yep,
1: through someone, you know, a revolutionary historical character, how the music really helps you see yourself in this young woman and how she translates that in film. And I might play some music from Brian De Palma's Carrie, which screened last night. I actually watched it at the Byron Palace Cinemas. They do a little cult vault evening every Monday on their cheap Mondays. And so last night was Carrie and we got the crew there, and great film. Very camp.
0: Very camp.
1: So definitely want to play that. Yes, Sissy Spacek.
0: I can't remember the music from it.
1: It's definitely a little intense, but some of it's like very, you know, 70s. Like you've got a lot of bops. They go to the prom, and you know you've got really cute Tommy Ross played by William Kent. And
0: yeah. And you know, also on Thursdays at the Star Court, I think once a month they have a vault night, and they've got this week Suspiria, which is D'Argento from Italy. Oh my god, so much to love about that. And you know, when I was in many years ago, turn of the century, no, about 2006, about 20 years ago, I was in New York. And went to PS122, which is, you know, an off Broadway, very contemporary performance space. It was an old public school. They had an off Broadway musical of Carrie.
1: Did they? How was it?
0: It was the campus thing ever.
1: Oh my God, I bet.
0: So when she'd blinked and the plates flew across the room when she got really angry, you could see the string. You could see, and you're supposed to see that, you know, the nylon string.
1: Oh, I love
0: it. Oh my God, it was so great.
1: Isn't that amazing?
0: Yeah, it made me want to move to New York.
1: So camp.
0: So camp. Okay, so that's what you've got planned.
1: Yes, 100%.
0: I'm fabulous. Tune in, people, 7 to 8 p.m. How long have you been doing this show for?
1: Oh, only a couple of months now, maybe about 4 months. So super recent.
0: Yeah, you're doing great.
1: Thanks. And it's so fun to get to hang out here on road trip.
0: Oh, it is such a pleasure to have you.
1: It's so great. It's so fun, you know, so coast get excited along for next week for road trip.
0: Oh, I love it.
1: What? You know, it's bias, one of my favourite Bay FM segments.
0: Oh, yeah, of course. Thank you very much. And thank you so much for your text when you text in. Aoife, thank you for enjoying our chat.
1: We love you, Aoife.
0: We do love you, Aoife, and we love chatting. We could chat the hind leg of a dog. And so Hudson's just walked in the room.
1: Good day, Hudson.
0: Hudson puts the lash into postmodern backlash right there. Wait there, I'm going to do. Hudson, indeed, do you put the lash? You put the lash into postmodern backlash?
2: I try. It's my intent, even though I don't know what that means.
0: Me either. It just sounded good.
1: It was very, like, quippy. I liked it.
0: I like a good quip. What have you got planned for us, Hudson? You don't know.
2: Well, actually, my first two songs I do.
0: Okay.
2: I'm going to play Bob Dylan's I Want You.
0: Yeah.
2: And then I'm going to play John Lennon's I Want You from Abbey Road, which was a response to
0: the one. Got a dueling once.
1: Oh, I like this.
2: Yes. I just finished an excellent book on the contemporary parallel career paths of the Beatles and Dylan and how they intersected and fed off each other and influenced each other. It was fascinating.
0: Fantastic. I had no idea.
2: I had an idea. I kind of sensed it, and I knew they had gotten together and hung out in various guises. Well, George Harrison and Dylan had a band, the Traveling Wilburys, for a while. But I didn't realize just how much back and forth synergy and influence went on.
0: Exactly. And I love learning that musical history. One of the things, one of my takeaways from my recent Cert 3 in music at TAFE, when we had to do critical listening to songs, so we had to bring in a song each week and we would listen to it. And all we did was listen. We weren't making the dinner or having a drink or talking. It was like, sit down, close your eyes if you want, and listen to the song and dissect it in terms of, you know, its timbre, rhythm, harmony, melody, so on and so forth. And someone brought in a Beach Boy song, Everyone Knows.
2: Yep.
0: What's that one called? How does it go?
2: Beach Boy song. In My Room, Surfing USA.
0: God Only Knows.
2: God Only Knows.
0: God. And apparently, after the Beatles heard that song, because it's very complex in its chord and melody and chord progression and borrowing from other keys, that apparently the Beatles wanted to give up.
1: Oh, wow.
0: After hearing that song.
2: Well, this book doesn't chronicle that, but they certainly wanted to outdo what Brian Wilson was doing.
0: That's right.
2: And what Dylan was doing, and the White Album was a lot of that.
0: Yes.
2: The White Album was a response to the Beach, well, especially back in the USSR, was a direct pastiche of Beach Boys-type tropes.
0: There you go. So, listener, does that make you more curious about going back and listening to the Beatles or listening to the Beatles for the first time or taking a deeper listen? This is what Bay FM is here for, to spur the love of music in your ears and in your brain and in your minds and in your heart. It's our pleasure. We love riffing and...
2: Oh, well said. That's what I like, to try to get somebody to hear something with different ears, new ears.
0: Yes. Like the Mad Professor says in the Bay FM sting, for people with two ears in stereo. I love that.
1: I can't wait to tune in at 6. I'm really excited to learn a little bit more about these two songs.
0: Oh, yes, absolutely. And to nearly take you out, I'm going to play a Genesis Owusu, Life Keeps Going. It is a banging track, and maybe you might get some time for some Baker Boy after that. But for now, Genesis Owusu with Life Keeps Going. Ooh.

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7: 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Happy International Women in Engineering Day. 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

0: Good evening. Welcome to Postmodern Backlash. Instead of back announcing, I'm going to give you those last three tracks in the order that I played them, the correct chronological order, which is also, in fact, the correct chronological order of when they were written and released. First of all, you heard from Blonde on Blonde, Bob Dylan, doing I Want You. Then you heard from Abbey Road, the Beatles, really John Lennon, doing his rejoinder to Dylan with I Want You. And then you heard Suzanne Vega with what I think is a brilliant homage to Dylan. If you caught it, she takes on the character of the chambermaid in Dylan's song I Want You and sings back to him, sings about him in that, using, of course, the whole song structure and melody from Dylan's piece. So there you have it. How's that for a start to the evening?
1: Nimmons Hemp Embassy has a wide range of hemp clothing, books, growing and smoking gear, in fact anything related to the cannabis plant. The Hemp Party is based here also. Our aim is to re-legalise cannabis in all its forms, especially as a safe and wonderful medicine. We host the annual Mardi Gras Cannabis Law Reform protest and gathering in the first weekend in May, and you can check out our shop at hempembassy.net.
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sky is always blue. I tell you though, I hate it most in the wintertime.

The Delines from their new album, The Setup. And that was The Meter Keeps Ticking, or Ticking, if you will. Before that, the Golden Palominos, who are a who's who of the avant-garde. The three core members are Anton Fier on drums, percussion, programming, and beats, Bill Laswell on bass, and Laurie Carson, who sings. And they co-wrote the track you heard, Bird Flying, as well as those three on the album, Bootsy Collins, Nikki Skopelitis, Bernie Worrell, and the list goes on. And I started out with Garrett Lyon, Missed Out on Love. You haven't missed out on BayFM 99.9. It is Postmodern Backlash until 8. And then it is Beautiful Voices with Isolde until 10. And then, well, then it's the Funk Me Boys. This is Alice Kings. Kings with the S, plural.

Okay, now, pay attention, it gets complicated. That was the band Goose, Goose singular, doing their song Dustin Hoffman. Before that was the band Geese, Geese plural, doing Cobra. Geese is part of the Brooklyn, New York City avant-garde scene. I don't really know where Goose is from. Anyway, I started out with Alice King's I Ain't Gammon Bras. You're on Bay FM 99.9, Postmodern Backlash. 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Next up for you. 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

new music for you from Altin Gun, if I'm pronouncing that correctly. Turkish psych folk, if you will. Oldurmi Bani was that from their new album, Garip. And before that, you heard Bill Frisell from his album, Unspeakable. And you heard Goodbye, Goodbye, Goodbye. And I started with Jiva doing Nein Bujcak. 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Next up, local music from Phil and Tilly.

Yes, they were from San Francisco. Yes, they were back in the day. That was Sweetwater, Just For You. Before that, much more current and much more local, Phil and Tilly from their album Cold Flame, Hey You, that track. More adventurous than their usual fare, but I like that, especially the reverb on the bass. Next up for you, Australian music, again from Alana Higgins, Beautiful Spirit on Bay FM.

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Laurie Anderson from her album Bright Red. And as you could tell, Lou Reed was singing that with her. And you heard In Our Sleep. Before that, Jimmy Dowling from his album Common Lot. You heard Concertina and the Portuguese Waltz. Bay FM 99.9, Postmodern Backlash still. Next up for you, The Persuasions.

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in your hand to raise no flag atop no ship of

William Barton on Didgeridoo with the Song Company. And I just heard that the Song Company is going under financially, apparently, which is too bad. They've been champions of Australian serious classical, if you will, vocal music for a long time. Anyhow, that was from their album, Kaladunga Yurdu, with the Song Company and William Barton. And you heard a composition of Sarah Hopkins, and it is Past Life Melodies. Before that, you heard Taj Mahal, Truck Driver's Two-Step from his Musica para Tu, or Music for Ya, album, which I quite like, the center of his Caribbean period. Fine music there. And I started out with the Persuasions, covering, of course, The Grateful Dead, Ship of Fools.

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0: 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Open every day. We are in the centre of the village, next to the pub. 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

This is your captain speaking. We've commenced our descent into Byron Ballina Gateway Airport. Ladies and gentlemen, when you leave the airport, it's a condition of entry into Northern Rivers area that you tune into Bay FM radio. 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

And we are starting today's beautiful voices with this lovely track, Song of Isolde, sung by Eliza Gilkerson and accompanied by Andreas Vollenweider, the great Swiss harpist. Another gorgeous track by the group Mandalay, and the track is Don't Invent Me. 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
1: This is the group Matanza, a Chilean music group, teaming up here or being produced, I'm not sure, by Oceanos Orientalis, a Turkish producer, musician, and the track La Luna y el Lobo. And before Matanza, we heard Justin Adams teaming up with Mauro Durante from Italy from that absolutely beautiful album Still Moving, which was cut in a single session when they met in 2020 during a brief period between lockdowns, just the two of them coming together. So it was cut in a single session, and if you have listened to Beautiful Voices before, you know that I played a lot of their music from that album, and it is just fantastic. Fantastic. They are real professionals, these two. Justin Adams, of course, being the guitarist of the Robert Plant Band. And we started Beautiful Voices with Mandalay and a track, Don't Invent Me.
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0: An album called Electronic and Contemporary Music from Brazil, 1978 to 1992. And I believe Kiowa by Andrea Daltro was recorded in 1988. A Brazilian track. And Harry Manx before Andrea Daltro.
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3: 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The best show to go to sleep, actually, it's Isolde's voices. That's so good. Okay, thank you. 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

And this beautiful violin is played by Darian Donovan Thomas. The singer here is Arush Aftab from Pakistan. A track called Bagon Mine. And I hope you're enjoying the music, dear listeners. I hope you do. And Beautiful Voices is a show with the most beautiful voices from around the world. What I'd like to go on with now is a group called Headland, and they are not very far away from here. They are actually from Lennox Head.

0: The beautiful voice of Ayla Shaffer, a world folk singer-songwriter and visionary musical artist. She reminds me a bit of Dea Dova, don't you think? The treatment she gives to some of the songs without much, in a sense, linguistic meaning, but a lot of energy in those songs that is absolutely beautiful. This song, Viento de Atacama, and Natalie Merchant before, with Spring and Fall to a Young Child, and the group Headland from Lennox Head. Their music is very much focused on surf culture and writing soundscapes for films, usually surf films. The band members are Gus Agas from the Marlon Williams Band, Sam Anning, Pat Berg, Amanda Brown from the Go-Betweens, and from the Cruel Sea, Ken Gormley, and a few more. It sounds a bit like a supergroup. So this was the group Headland before with a Hum song and Evermast. You are listening to Beautiful Voices.
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2: 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We've commenced our descent into Byron Ballina Gateway Airport. Ladies and gentlemen, when you leave the airport, it's a condition of entry into Northern Rivers area that you tune into Bay FM radio. 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

Iwala. 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

0: Dead Can Dance, the voices of Lisa Gerard and Brendan Perry, track called Nirika from their album Spirit Chaser, released in 1996, performing as Dead Can Dance. Tori Amos before was Real Men, and A Little Place Called the Moon, sung by Aurora, and Martha Tilston with Rock Pulse, and Nick Cave with Mermaid.
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Well, I don't even know the name, but if I did, well, really, what's it to you? There's a blaze of light in every word. 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
2: One song at a time, you are listening to Beautiful Voices. Now, I'm Isolde, and I'm playing the best voices from around the world. And you've just heard a local, Xavier Rudd, with The Great Divine. And this track was written for an album called Spirit of Akasha, which is the sequel to the great surf soundtrack Morning of the Earth, before Bono with an interesting treatment of the Leonard Cohen track Hallelujah. I really like that one. And Adam Gibson from the album Australia Restless.

from Nick Cave and Warren Ellis, soundtrack to the movie The Velvet Queen. Enjoy.

And I'm going to end Beautiful Voices today with this beautiful music by Nick Cave and Warren Ellis from the film The Velvet Queen. It's about finding the snow leopards in the Himalayas. A beautiful film, beautiful music. And before Nick Cave, we heard Emily Barker with One More Cup of Coffee for the Road. Heather Nova was Doubled Up before. So I'm going to let this music play on from this beautiful film, The Velvet Queen. And I hope you tune in again next Tuesday evening for the original, regular Beautiful Voices show between 8 and 10, but maybe even listen to the repeat of Beautiful Voices on Sunday mornings, whichever suits you better. Goodbye, I'm Isolde signing off. Enjoy whatever it is you are.

0: This is your captain speaking. We've commenced our descent into Byron Ballina Gateway Airport. Ladies and gentlemen, when you leave the airport, it's a condition of entry into Northern Rivers area that you tune into Bay FM radio. Thank you.
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0: Hello, hello, folks. How we doing?
1: Are we well?
0: We're well.
1: Can you hear me? That's the question. Yeah, I think you can.
2: I think it's just going to get weirder and weirder and weirder, and finally, it's going to be so weird that people are going to have to talk about how weird it is. The mushroom said to me once, it said, "This is what it's like when a species prepares to depart for the stars."
1: Greetings, one and all. It's Bay FM. Thanks, Isolde, for the wonderful, beautiful voices.

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1: The mushroom said to me once, it said, this is what it's like when a species prepares to depart for the

0: I hope everyone's well out there. My name's Sam, also known as Sammy Casey. Also known as many other things, but you know, not appropriate for radio. Yes, it's live. It's all vinyl tonight. Gonna go left field, electronica, some jazz funky things. We'll see how it goes. We just check 1-2-ing, making sure that the levels are good. It sounds like they are.
1: It's just going to get weirder and weirder and weirder, and finally, it's going to be so weird that people are going to have to talk about how weird it is.
0: So yes, we're live till midnight.
1: This is what it's like.
0: It's just going to get weirder and weirder. This is Coyote at the UK New Northern Soul record label. It's a good time, if you ask me. Anything you got to say, text us on the text line 043734119. We're locked in. We're live. The upstairs bunker.
1: It's just going to get weirder and weirder and weirder, and finally, it's going to be so weird that people are going to...

little bit of a show off with this record. This is Das Version's track called Freedom, Record Store Day release only. Collab between Beats of No Nation, Rhythm Section. And if my eyes don't deceive me, this is the pressing number 300 of number 300. You're so welcome. Okay, that's enough. 043734119, send your messages.

So, yes, either it's the start of your weekend or the end of your weekend. You know, everyone knows Tuesday night is that. Everyone knows that, right? Yes, that's Druid. Track called Freedom. Next up, this is Jaguar Ma with a cheeky Andre Weatherall remix.

Yeah, please stop texting in, guys. I can't get to all your messages. Just me tonight. Pedro's away. Pedro's in Yamba tonight. I hope he's having a good time. Shout out if you're listening. He is listening. Shout outs. But yes, please stop messaging all at once. 043734119. We are live. It's Funk Me Radio. It's Bay FM. It's Tuesday night.

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Yes, we are bopping our way to the weekend. Or finishing off your weekend. Whichever it is, I hope you're enjoying yourself. This is Funk Me Radio. We're playing some left field, spatial, ethereal nothingness. Jazzy Sputniks, if you were. If you so choose. We're live. We're here till midnight. All vinyl tonight. Having some fun.

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Some Richie Havens going back to our roots.

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Appreciate all the messages so far. Thank you, thank you, thank you. This is Funk Me Radio. It's Bay FM.

Yes, you got stars in your eyes, folks. This is Herbie Hancock. The special disco remix of Stars in Your Eyes. How lovely is this? We're locked in. It's Funk Me Radio. We are funky and we are live.

How good is Herbie Hancock? What a lovely record that is. Next up, this is Idris Muhammad. Could Heaven Ever Be Like This? Potentially one of my all-time favourite songs. I hope

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Please observe the no smoking signs and fasten your seatbelts. 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We trust you'll enjoy your flight aboard.

Oh, we do love the vinyl. You thought that I was made out of ice. This is Thelma Houston. I caught on fire with Saturday night, Sunday morning. With some scratches on the record, but that's fine.

Yes, yes, that was Thelma Houston. Saturday night, Sunday morning. We love that. We love that. Thank you, thank you, thank you, thank you, Thelma. This is Funk Me Radio. It's Bay FM. Gonna take it down a little notch here. Some groovy, soulful, gospel loveliness from Belita Woods. This song is called Magic Corner, and it has all the good things.

a lovely little 45 I picked up at Flow Records in Bangalore. This is Popsicle's Little Rocker. We are three quarters through the show. Hope you've enjoyed it so far. I've enjoyed it too. Yes, we're still all vinyl. Having some fun. Next up is a little indulgence on my part, but you know, that's what we're here for. This is Hey Mr. DJ from Jeanne. And this is the Thank God for DJ's dub. And this is what it's all about. We love this.

0: We're going to close out the show tonight with some left field electronic techno-y things. This is a little smooth, sultry number to ease you into that. This is Funk Me Radio. This is Bay FM. We are live from the upstairs bunker. Tonight's been all vinyl. It will continue to be so until we so choose.
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2: Camelback, riverside shack, a Creole shotgun, little yard out back, a cool breeze and Wrigley's blowing through my banana trees, and rusty freight drifting from an ocean far away. 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

in a town on the state line of Texas and Louisiana. It's not real big, but it was always a lot easier to go party in Louisiana than it was in Texas. And in our part of the country, we just called it going down the road. 1, 2, 3, and...

Teddy Town when times were tough. He had one arm missing, he was full of fluff. Staggering.

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He gave her every drop of honey in his pot. Yeah, Stagger Lee. Now all the teddy bears, they say Stagger Lee's OK.

How sweet, from Brian Wilson's 2004 Smile album, that was of course his magical solo version of Surf's Up. Hard to believe it's been a year since we lost Brian, but at least we still have his music, and in that his soul lives on. Okay, good morning, I'm David, it's just after 6 on this winter's morning, and you're listening to my show, Crescent Swells, on 99.9 Bay FM, streaming everywhere this morning on bayfm.org. Let's keep the Brian vibe going. Here he is with his band and a fave of mine, The Warmth of the Sun.

At the top, the Beach Boys wrapped us in the warmth of the sun. Then Sandollar and K-Bong treated us to a sunny day. And just then, that was 74 Odd who hit the water. Now, this feels so right, and it's by Lions Crossing.

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It's like saltwater therapy for

Yeah, just love a good collab. This is Joseph and Ryan Sealand with a little help from the Lagoons on It's Gotta Be a Good Day.

Tune that old car radio and hang on to your hockey straps because we are off on a Crescent Swells road trip. Keeping the Cali vibe going for Brian, we are road tripping today with the Lagoons as we head down to California, listening to their J.R. Ellison mix of California.

Hey, you're with David, riding in on the winter waves of Crescent Swells. 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It's like saltwater therapy for your ears. Now, let's head back home with Rum Jungle.

That was good, Rum Jungle, taking us back home to Newcastle. Now, the funky, spontaneous indie folk rock of the Kendall Street Company, they're heading home to Charlottesville, Virginia, in their new track, Cars.

0: Happy Aloha Friday, guys. The weekend is here, and today we're doing the island mix. All the best from Hawaii, Australia, New Zealand, and all the islands. Anybody who knows me knows my favorite place to be is Hawaii. So let's check it out. Tune in.
1: Thanks, Alex. Get up and get around this one, Crescent Swellers. It's Amua with Hanapapa'ula.

It's island time, Crescent Swellers. Close your eyes and let Ernie Cruz Jr. dream you away to an exotic tropical place with his sweet island reggae vibes on Gotta Get Away.

start.

That was It's Not Easy with Ofelge. And now let's get into the weather. Let's talk about the sky. Today is looking like a classic winter. It's 13 degrees outside right now, but it feels more like 5 degrees. It's pretty damn cold out there. Starting off with some beautiful sunlight. Later in the afternoon, there is high chances of showers in the late morning to the afternoon. So if you're heading out, maybe don't leave the umbrella at home in the corner today. The wind will be picking up from the south, I think about 15 to 25 kilometers per hour, and will be easing off in the late afternoon. It will be top around 19 degrees, so better bring that jacket. Layers, umbrellas, and maybe save the beach frock for another afternoon. That is the weather today. I hope you're having a wonderful morning. Let's get back to the music.

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7: 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Where are we anyway? It's going to Japan with the Shacks.

By FM.

Yeah, here on Lucky Charms, keeping you company this morning. That was Broncos with Class Historian. Stick around for the service announcements coming up soon. Next up is Hometown with

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1: Okay, first up on the community service announcements, we have got a Winter Warmer Cabaret by Dharma Care. So on this Thursday, the 2nd of July, so next week, get yourself down to Salt in Kingscliff for the Winter Warmer Cabaret. Dharma Care's big night of comedy, cabaret, art, dance, running from 6 till 10 p.m. There is Mandy Nolan, the Space Cowboy, and the Kinship Dubai dancers are headling with some candidate chats from the charity partners along the way. 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Go and warm someone's winter. Next up, we've got a board games night afternoon hosted by Together She Thrives. This one is for all the ladies out there. This Monday afternoon, Together She Thrives hosts a free board game night afternoon on Monday, the 29th of June. This is running from 1 p.m. till 3 p.m. at the Mullumbimby X Service Clubs. Come along for some friendly competition, laughter, and a bit of connection. There's no cost, but booking are essential. So head over to togethershethrives.org.au to register for your spot in this fun games night. And last but not least, the Floodland documentary screening and Q&A. On this Thursday, so tomorrow, on the 25th of June, head to the Mullumbimby Drill Hall from 7 p.m. till 9 p.m. There will be a screening of the documentary Floodland with a satellite Q&A with the director Jordan Gulstrey. The film is looking at the aftermath of the 2022 Lismore floods and the First Nations wisdom and community-led solution that came out of it. This is a ticketed event, so keep an ear out because Byron Bay screening is happening in a few weeks after this one too. To get your tickets, just head to floodland at sweethopsgreen.com.
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2: 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The sound of Byron and beyond.

That was the wonderful Ruby Fields with Kitchen. I hope you're having a good morning here on Bay FM with me. It is just creeping up to 8 a.m. here. The sun is gleaming through my window, and today it's time for what I learned this week. And this one is a bit of a curveball. This week I learned that crabs might be the ultimate life form on Earth. Here's why. Evolution keeps independently deciding that the best possible body shape is a crab. It's called carcinization. Carcinization. It happens not once, not twice, but at least five separate times throughout history across totally unrelated species. Different lineages, oceans apart, evolving in their own paths. Designed, round shell, tuck-tailed, sideway walk, and claws up. Even some hermit crabs and king crabs, which aren't even true crabs, have evolved to look more like crabs anyways. Nature looked at crabs and went, yeah, that's the one, that's the final form. So if you're having one of those weeks where you feel like you're just going around in circles, relax. Even evolution does that. Five separate times, it's circled back to crabs. That's your daily dose of useless but interesting facts coming in this week. Let's get back. This is Stay A While with the Cactus Channel, and stay a while here with me. Got more music coming.

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Here with me, Tuva, Lucky Charms. Next up is Leta Malibu. And coming up shortly, we've got the weekly Good Guide for you here, so stick around.

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2: All right, it is Wednesday the 24th. It's just past 8:30 here. And your calendar for today is about to get a lot more interesting. Here's what's going on tonight. Down in Brunswick Heads, the Picture House is hosting a cheeky cabaret from 8 p.m. If that alone doesn't get you off the couch, I don't know what will. Further on in Byron Bay, absolutely spoiled for choice tonight. From 6 p.m, the Northern got Izzy Days plus the Dueling Piano Bar. Two pianos, one stays, zero chill. Same time over at the Beach Hotel, it is Haley Grace. And just down the road at the Railway Hotel, the Old Falcor kicks off at 6:30 p.m. Further, heading up north on the coast in Kingscliff, go to Kingscliff Beach Bowls from 6:30 because Kingy Comedy is on. And trust me, laughing your way through a Wednesday is highly recommended. And heading a bit south and inland down towards Mullumbimby, the Mondo Jazz Cats are easing into the evening at Ottilie's, while the Paddock Project is kicking off its weekly curry jam night from 4 p.m. Curry and live music. Now that's multitasking. And don't forget the Dingo Festival coming up soon, so keep your ears out on Lucky Charms because there's more on that coming very soon. That is your Wednesday sorted. Now, let's get back to some music.
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1: 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It's June and end of financial year messages are everywhere. 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
3: All right, we're into the last 15 minutes of Lucky Charms here, which means it's almost time to wrap things up together this morning. But before we get there, just a quick one from the team here at Bay FM. It is end of financial year and Bay FM is a registered charity, and we're trying to raise money right now. We're trying to raise $40,000 to keep this little station ticking along. 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Right, that was the little serious bit done. Thank you for listening this morning. Now let's end this show the right way. We want your lucky last song. Whatever you're feeling, whatever you want to send Lucky Charms on this morning, send it through on the text line on bayfm.org. Or just hit up 0437 34 119 and let us know your name and where you're listening from. Let's finish this together.

All right, we are nearing the end of the segment here on Lucky Charms, and we've got our winner here for the last song of the day. If I can get a drum roll. And it is Rosie from Mainarm. She has requested Michael Jackson with Beat It. So that one's coming out to you now, Rosie. But stick around because we have the news coming in after that. And Nathan with Living Your Arts Off. So stick around. Enjoy the morning. Thank you for listening and have a great day.

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1: Northern Rivers News, I'm Roderick Chambers. Yesterday, a fire engulfed the Mullumbimby Scout Hall as fire and rescue services were called out in the early hours of the morning. This follows calls from the Mullumbimby Chamber of Commerce and Community on the weekend for the Shire Council to take action to preserve historic buildings like the Scout Hall, the railway station and the signalman's cottage, which have lain idle and prone to vandalism. The railway building was burned by fire just 2 years ago. According to Dean Stanford, Acting Deputy Captain of New South Wales Fire and Rescue Station 388, it appears a bin was set alight and placed near the ground floor, which set that part of the building alight. The firefighters were able to extinguish the flames before they took hold, and the building has been saved, although damaged. The MCCC is calling for the building to be renovated or moved to another site. Despite the chemical herbicide paraquat being banned in over 70 countries, including the EU, the UK and China, the delayed report from the regulator, the Australian Pesticides and Veterinary Medicines Authority, has yesterday finally handed down its report, which concluded that paraquat can continue to be used safely, but with significant restrictions. The chemical has been statistically linked to the incidence of Parkinson's disease, with projections for accelerating rates whereby there will be triple the amount of Parkinson's cases in 25 years. APMVA, however, maintains that there isn't a clear causal link to Parkinson's. Yet clusters found around grain-producing areas in Australia which use paraquat indicate a correlation. Living near a golf course also shows increased incidences of the disease, according to neurologist David Blacker, himself a Parkinson's sufferer from a rural area. Aerial spraying seems to allow the herbicide into water supplies and affect people living in the area. Farmers are concerned that there aren't viable alternatives to paraquat, which could allow weeds to get out of control and affect the ability to farm grain product across large areas of the country. 35 e-bikes have been destroyed following Tweed police seizing them as part of Operation Cycle Safe and Operation E-Voltage. These operations target the illegal use of e-bikes and often come as a result of information provided by community members fed up with antisocial behaviour by a reckless minority. Last Thursday, batteries were removed from the seized vehicles and the bikes were crushed at a recycling facility. A further 23 applications for similar treatment are currently before the court. Sir Keir Starmer resigned as Prime Minister of the United Kingdom yesterday following consultation with colleagues and an audience with King Charles. His colleagues told him they couldn't win the next election with him as leader.
2: Able to ensure the Labour Party secures a second term in office.
1: He became emotional at the end of his speech.
2: And when I leave the biggest job in the country, I shall spend more time on the most important job, being the best husband I can to my fantastic wife Vic, who has been a rock by my side through good times and bad, and being the best dad I can to my beautiful children, who are my pride and my joy. Thank you very much.
1: Starmer had been under pressure for some time following woeful polling figures, whereby Labor is polling only 18% compared to Nigel Farage's Reform Party, which is now over 30%. The legacy of his resounding win in the last election means, however, that there is still a thumping majority of Labor MPs in the House of Commons. They're all looking at a dim future unless something changes. That change is likely to be in the form of the just-elected member for Macclesfield, Andy Burnham, the Mayor of Manchester. He could be sworn in as PM as early as July. This will make 7 Prime Ministers in 10 years in this particularly unstable period of political turmoil being experienced by the UK. Motorists will be paying more for fuel in July as the government will again add the levy excise, but in a staged approach. The government will take 16 cents per litre in July, raising it to 32 cents at a yet-to-be-announced date after July. The heavy vehicle road user charge will also be reduced by 16 cents per litre during July, giving relief to the stretched logistics industry, which has been under strain for a number of months. This will add around $400 million to the recently unveiled budget, with no hint of how this will be covered. It may be that there are some further hard spending decisions to be made. Today also, the Greens came to an accommodation with the government to get the budget tax changes through the Senate. The government agreed to take aim at self-managed super funds at the urging of the Greens by banning these super funds from taking out loans to purchase property. Some financial analysts say this could hit older single women who may be seeking to catch up their super in the working years they have left. The Greens also forced the government to extend the current Senate inquiry into the budget NDIS cuts, which would rein in the current growth of the system, which is costing $50 billion. This is more than health, Medicare or the PBS, but the Greens are saying that if the cuts go ahead, people could die as a result of being forced back onto state-based support systems. They maintain that more taxes on the gas industry or cancelling AUKUS could fund the current ballooning NDIS scheme. I'm Roderick Chambers from Bay FM Community Newsroom. 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

Good morning. Good morning. Big thanks to the news team for another edition of the local news, and also the funky upbeat tunes on the previous show. Woo, that's great. Well, you're on Living Your Arts Off. I'm your host, Nathan Kay, and this week the theme for the day is courage, the cost of waiting. Now, I know you're maybe on your way to work or heading home after a night shift or in the studio getting your arty stuff prepped up or simply just trying to carve out a little space for yourself this morning. Wherever you are, welcome. You know, I reckon one of the biggest lies we tell ourselves isn't "I can't." It's "I'll do it later." Later when I know more. Later when I'm more confident. Later when life settles down. Later when I have better gear. Or later when people will take me seriously. Later sounds responsible. But sometimes, well, oft times, later is just fear wearing a very sensible outfit. Because the truth is, most creative dreams don't disappear overnight. They fade quietly. You know, our postponed conversation, our unwritten song, one opportunity not taken, one more week waiting for the perfect time to finish that thing. And before you know it, months have passed, maybe even years. So today, we're talking about courage, not fearless courage, not superhero courage, just everyday courage. The courage to begin before you're certain, the courage to make one more move before you know every answer, because your future probably won't be shaped by one massive decision. It'll be shaped by hundreds of small moments where you choose movement over hesitation. So, wherever you are this morning, let's make today one of those days, hey? Okay, so let's dive in. I'm going to start with the normal weekly now, Nostalgia at 9. And my new kind of, over the last couple of weeks that I've been enjoying, and it seems those who have been tuning in have been enjoying it too, is, you know, I've got some songs curated and I've got some songs here ready to go, but I would like to hear from you. I'm going to open up the Bay FM studio text line. That's 04-373-4119. And you should save that in your phone as Bay FM studio text line. That's 04-373-4119. And what I'm putting out there, if you haven't heard this before, is Nostalgia at 9 is finding tunes that tickle that nostalgia button. But here's the caveat. If possible, I would love it to be a nostalgic tune covered by somebody else or a live version of that nostalgic tune, and higher preferences, because we usually get a fair few texts in, higher preferences for Australian songs or Australians covering those songs. So there you go. We're opening up this one with a version of Divinyl's Pleasure and Pain. Pleasure and Pain. Very plain, this pain. Pleasure and Pain by Something for Kate. 99.9 Bay FM.

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4: Alrighty, ha ha ha. That last track was something for Kate. Doing their version of Pleasure and Pain. I dig it. I think it was cool. And as I said, if you just tuned in, by the way, I've opened up the studio text line 0437341119. And we're doing Nostalgia at 9, like I do every week before we get into the Aussie indie artists. And I would like to hear from you. What tickles your nostalgia button? And look, if you're getting stuck, it's okay. Just send me a song. Maybe I can find it. But preferably, if you find a song, if you know a good cover of a great tune, that'd be great. Or a live version of a great tune that is from way back when you're getting your nostalgia vibe on. Fantastic. And this next one, and yeah, text me in with it. Let me know. A big bonus points for those who send Aussie Australian artists or Australian songs covered by artists. I would love to hear those. This one is The Cure doing an acoustic version of their song from, gosh, would have been 1985, Just Like Heaven.

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1: So that was The Cure with their acoustic version of Just Like Heaven. I was listening to that as a mixing engineer. I was listening to that and it sounded not very well glued together. It's hard to explain to people who don't know about mixing, but the instruments kind of felt very separate. So I looked up who the engineer was, and it was Robert Smith himself. He did the mix of that, which is fascinating. I didn't know he had engineering skills. But I have to criticize it because I didn't think it was well glued together. But there you go. But that song, Just Like Heaven, is widely considered one of The Cure's greatest pop songs. That would be my favorite of their songs, the original single, which was released on October 5th, 1987, as the third single from their double album, Kiss Me, Kiss Me, Kiss Me, which I love that album. And it was inspired by a romantic seaside trip. They're inspired by a nocturnal stroll that frontman Robert Smith took with his future wife, Mary Poole, at Beachy Head, a cliff on the southern coast of England. And that iconic opening line, "Show me, show me, show me how you do that trick," refers to Smith's childhood memories of learning and performing magic tricks. I didn't know that about this song. I like looking up interesting facts about songs. And it is about fainting. So according to Smith, the song is ultimately about the euphoric feeling of hyperventilating, kissing, and fainting to the floor. there you go. Interesting. It was used as a TV theme song. Before Smith had even finished writing the lyrics, an instrumental version of the song was used as the theme for the French television show Les Enfants du Rock. Did not know that. And the track became The Cure's first single to enter the US top 40, peaking at number 40. That's interesting. I would have thought that Love Cats or one of those kind of earlier tracks might have creeped in there, but there you go. And like I said, we're doing nostalgia at 9. I've opened up the Bay FM studio text line 0437 34 1119. The texts are starting to come in. I'm going to have to look them up, so bear with me. And you can request a song that tickles your nostalgia button. And my preferences, I'll certainly give preference to those songs that you deliver to me that are either Aussie and or a cover of the original tune and or a live version or an acoustic version, as I just did then. This next tune is a song called Fade to Grey. You'll recognize it. It's a cover done by Kirill Shcherbakov. And here we go.

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3: Awesome. And that last track was a Russian independent artist called Kirill Shcherbakov with his version of Visage's Fade to Grey. Pretty cool. I've been getting some fantastic requests in. And let me just first say about the let's get an interesting thing about Visage's 1980 synth pop song Fade to Grey. It was born at a sound check. The iconic bass line and chords were originally written as an instrumental track called Toot City by Billy Currie and Chris Payne during a soundtrack at the 1979 Gary Numan tour. There you go. And the mysterious French voice that was heard in the original, the haunting spoken word French verses, were performed by Brigitte Arens, who was the girlfriend of Visage drummer Rusty Egan, a student from Luxembourg. She wasn't a musician and didn't appear in the music video. There you go. A bit of interesting things there for you. All right. So we've had some really cool requests. Before we go further on this Nostalgia at 9, I'm going to play you this interesting let me get the mic in my mouth. We have what's his name? What's Gordon Joseph Levitt? Did I get it right? Or was it whatever his bloody name is. The actor talking about artificial intelligence in creativity. Let's have a wee listen about what he's saying.
4: Called artificial intelligence. There's a great thinker named Divya Siddharth who says, let's not call it that, let's call it collective intelligence. Because really, they don't artificially generate anything. Generative AI, what it really does is it just takes every movie ever made and every book ever written, every article on the web and every song ever put out. And
5: it's synthesizing, essentially.
4: It statistically calculates, it breaks all that humanity into data, and it can generate these incredible outputs, but it doesn't work at all without all that human input. So right now the tech companies are taking the position that they should be able to just take all that input without permission, without compensation. I think if you take that down the line, that's no good for anybody. We're here, you know, talking about independent filmmaking, and I completely get why an independent filmmaker would want to use these tools. They should be able to use tools like that. The question I have is just, who makes the money when the tool gets used? That's all. Use the tools, but where's the money flowing? Because right now, the only place the money is flowing is 100% of the value of these tools is going into like 4 or 5 companies. We need to build a system for ongoing compensation, not a one-time buyout, but an ongoing system where when a model generates an output, it can calculate what inputs were used more than other inputs, so it can rank the importance of those inputs, and it can pay people accordingly. We already do it on YouTube, for example. They split their ad revenue in half, and they pay all their creators. They right now haven't yet built the technology necessary to track the inputs of these AI models to the outputs. But that technology needs to be built, and then policies need to be put into place. It's going to be a lot of work. It's going to be really, really complicated. But That's the kind of upgrading of systems that I think of when Dan talks about upgrading systems.
3: Yes, interesting. And it's obviously a topic that comes a lot up a lot in the arts arena, particularly. We're well and truly thrust into the AI part of this digital era we're living in. And these tech boys are getting paid a lot of money off of the work of a lot of artists. And I remember when this first came up, when the first iterations of AI doing visual art, and they trained it on not just classic artists that aren't alive anymore, but, you know, even independent artists who had been painting and doing their thing, and you could style it in their style. And there was no asking of permission, and there was no compensation given, but these tech companies are getting money for it. So, you know, it's we can't avoid the AI era, and I think there's some really handy and amazing tools when it comes to it. But we've got to kind of make it a bit fairer. And I know in Australia, just recently, even friends of mine like Dallas Frasca found out that a whole bunch of her tunes were used as song inputs for a data set within AI training models. And there's so many Australian artists that have found this out. I'll have to do a bit of research and find out how they found out. But, you know, it was good while it lasted, wasn't it, tech boys? But it's time that you paid some money up to the artists that you're training stuff on. Now, we've had... So far, we've had a lot of incredible requests, and I'm loving these options. I didn't get one that I really wanted to get, but to start off, let's have a look. We have Rod from Bangalore. Thanks for texting. Thanks for tuning in, by the way. He said Billy Thorpe. Always loved Billy Thorpe's cover of Somewhere Over the Rainbow. Now, when I searched it up, there was a few different versions. There's a Billy Thorpe and the Aztecs live version, and then there was also an acoustic version he did and another version. So I was like, oh, which one do I play? I'm going to do the live version. Let's have a wee listen.

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1: What a ripper of a version. And that blew me away. Thanks for that request, Rod, from Bangalore. And I completely agree. Rod said he can really sing. He really can sing. Wow, that was just, whew. Awesome. Now we've got lots of requests, and if you've just tuned in, I don't know if you will get more in, but we'll try. 0437 34 119 is the studio text line, and if you've got a nostalgic hit that tickles your nostalgic bone, or whatever that saying is, if there is a saying like that, or am I? I'm just making it up. Then you can, send me a text, preferably of a hit covered by somebody else, and even better points for anyone who texts in an Aussie artist or an Aussie song. So Alan from Tamworth, he sent in Graham Bonnet. He says it's the coolest cover of all time. Graham Bonnet, It's All Over Now. The original, obviously, is by none other than Robert Zimmerman. That's his Jewish name. Bob Dylan, we're talking about. Now, Graham Bonnet released his cover of the Bob Dylan classic back in 1977. Oh, my God. And it hit the charts in Australia and New Zealand at number 3. Which is a banger. And many, many, many, many moons later, it was used to great effect by director Peter Jackson in the film adaptation of the book The Lovely Bones, which is a fantastic film, but really a very disturbing film. I can imagine the book is as well. I can't use the word enjoyed, because I hated the film because it was done so well, but the topic matter had just, hurt. I'll kind of leave it at that, but it was released in 2009. If you got stomach for those things, I mean, I've got kids, so when bad things happen to kids, it churns my guts. But the film was done extremely well. Even Mark Wahlberg, who was to play the role, and the interesting thing about play the role of the dad, he did a fantastic job. I didn't used to rate his acting, but he was really he played that role with the delicate vibe. He was very good. But interestingly enough, the person who originally touted to play it was Ryan Gosling, which I just cannot imagine in that role. And apparently Ryan Gosling gained a ridiculous amount of weight because he believed the character should be should look that way. And Peter Jackson hated it and fired him. I shouldn't laugh, but he's gone to all that trouble to purposefully gain weight for the role without discussing it with the team, without the, and the director, which is a big no-no because it's a teamwork, a film. But still, he went there and then he got fired. He went, nah, that's not the look. And they hired Mark Wahlberg, who did a fantastic version. Anyway, so I love when songs are used in film, great songs. And that's this song. So Graham Bonnet, It's All Over Now, Baby Blue.

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4: All right, that was a grooving version of It's All Over Now, Baby Blue, the Bob Dylan tune by Graham Bonnet. And there was sometimes little tones in his voice that remind me of Barnsley, actually, which is interesting. And I had a text in talking about the Lovely Bones before, because that song was in the Lovely Bones. Let's have a look. I haven't read it all, so hopefully it's good. Enjoying the show, I'd like to provide another perspective on The Lovely Bones. I read the book when I had young children. It's a sensitive book for sure, and of course, much better than the movie, as with all adaptations, as they can convey and reveal so much more, and this is so true. however, my brother died when I was young. We were only 11 months apart. He is in all of my childhood photos, a shadow unseen as we grew and evolved, while he stayed frozen in time. I played and simply hung out with him regularly. It was such a commonplace and normal thing for me to experience. So the Lovely Bone resonated with me deeply. The comfort of a dead child staying with the family, although in a liminal way. Thank you for the show. It's always engaging. Oh, thank you for texting in with that. That's and thank you for that sharing. You're right. And even in the film, it had that element, that beautiful element of her being present with the family, even though they weren't necessarily aware of it in a cognitive way. But, yeah, the topic matter, though, really disturbed me because I've got daughters. But anyhow, yes. And thanks for that request of Graham Bonnet's version of the Bob Dylan tune, Alan, listening all the way from Tamworth. Fantastic. Now, Isolde sent in a song. Camille O'Sullivan does an amazing cover of Nick Cave's God Is in the House. I want to hear this. I don't think I've heard this version. So let's have a listen to that. And then we're going to dive into some of the other topics within the theme of today's show.

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1: Wow, that was such a powerful version. Thanks so much for that, Isolde. And wow, it's a little bit behind her, Camille O'Sullivan, as an artist. She was originally an award-winning architect, but she left the drafting board after a near-fatal car crash forced her to reevaluate her life and pursue music, particularly covering intense narrative-driven songwriters like Nick Cave and Tom Waits, became a staple of her celebrated cabaret repertoire. Powerful. I love it. I love it. I love it. And we're counting. It's 9:59 this morning. I hope you're enjoying your morning. I've been enjoying these amazing, nostalgic, yet covered or live versions of songs. I'm glad I put the call out. And this is now becoming a feature of the show, which is awesome. I love the interaction. I love it. We've got some other requests. I don't have time now because we're going to get into independent music side of things as well as the general topic of the show, the theme today. Let me just put some tunes on underneath while we chat a little bit about this topic, which is courage. Certainty is overrated. And so let's talk about certainty. Or more accurately, our obsession with it. Hold on, hold on. Let me make sure I've got all this in line. Yes, I do. Okay, so... Oh, here comes the tune. Nice. Live radio, ladies and gents.